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0: This is the NASCAR Racing Network. We are live from Nashville Super Speedway for tonight's running of the Allegiance 200, Brad Gilley, here in the NASCAR Craftsman Truck Series.
6: A lot of excitement surrounding Music City and NASCAR. This is a popular stop, not just for NASCAR and the traveling circus that comes to town, but also Nashville, Tennessee. They love NASCAR racing, and NASCAR certainly loves Nashville. We're about to go trackside to get opening ceremonies underway. The trucks are all lined up on pit road. The drivers are getting ready to go. And we will get things started the right way here in Music City at Nashville.
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8: Would you bow your heads with me? Let's pray. Father in heaven, we thank you for all these racers here today, the teams, the crews. Would you keep them safe out on the track? We thank you here tonight that rubbing is racing. We thank you for open throttles and fast speeds. We ask you right now and thank you for the great state of Tennessee, home of the Volunteers. But we recognize here tonight that the greatest volunteer is you, Jesus Christ, who voluntarily took our sins to the cross. We give you praise and glory. Bless this race. Be with the Bush family in their season of loss. In Christ's name we pray. Amen.
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1: Back at Nashville Super Speedway for the NASCAR Craftsman Truck Series Allegiance 200. Alongside Nick Yeoman, my name is Brad Gilley. Covering us in pits on pit road today, Heather DeBow and Andrew Curlin will welcome in Pat Patterson to help us with the play-by-play action from the turns. And Nick, unfortunately, the covers have gone back on the trucks because Mother Nature is just going to say, look, we're going to race tonight. You're just going to have to wait a little bit.
5: I feel so bad for these teams, these truck teams that got put through the absolute ringer at Charlotte one weekend ago, and I'm sure there's a lot of folks down on pit lane that have to be thinking, oh boy, here we go again. But as you pointed out, as we look out of our broadcast booth, the clouds around the speedway are getting darker and darker. In fact, some of the hills and the mountains out in the distance are getting harder to see, which means there is a lot of rain around the area. And as we look out onto this racetrack, this fabulous racetrack, Brad, that concrete surface is getting darker, so it is starting to come down, unfortunately, here at the Nashville Super Speedway.
1: Look, you know me, Nick, I'm all about the silver linings. And the silver lining in this one, the forecast didn't look like we were going to do anything today. We've already had a practice and most of a qualifying session. Looking at the radar beyond this cell that's coming through, things are looking very clear. It looks like we are going to get a 200-mile race in here tonight. What we're going to do here in 5 minutes is actually turn programming back to our local affiliates, and that's going to happen at 8:15 Eastern time. We'll come back at 9 o'clock Eastern time, and ideally, we're going to be ready to race here. Remember, this is a concrete track, so the rain that's falling on it right now, NASCAR has already said we've lost the track. It's not heavy rain, but concrete does dry quicker than asphalt, and we expect to go racing here at Nashville Super Speedway in just a short while with just a slight delay.
5: Some tracks are easier to find once they become lost than others, and I think it's safe to say, as you put it out with the concrete surface, it does not take a very long time to dry this racetrack. And as we continue to look at the radar, in fact, Brad, you're looking at it right now, it's a system that's moving through, but we do feel like into the later hours of the night, we're going to have a window to get plenty of racing in tonight.
1: Yeah, and if I'm describing this and watching the radar in motion, what happened behind it before it got to Nashville Super Speedway, it was actually one of those red and yellow cells with heavier rain. That's starting to break up, and now we are just rain. So that is a good thing. It's enough to wet down the racetrack. It's enough for NASCAR to have all the track drying equipment staged, whether it's the Toyota Tundra track drying team, to several jet trucks from a lot of the sister tracks and regional tracks of Nashville Super Speedway. I know we've got the Nashville jet dryers here, Charlotte, Texas Motor Speedway. A lot of drying equipment getting ready to help out to get this track dry, plus the Suburban Propane dryers as well. They do a great job drying pit road, and heck, because this track is concrete, Nick, They were drying the racing surface earlier this afternoon.
5: I will say, I mean, it's going to set up for a pretty fascinating night, too, because this racetrack is going to be completely green as any rubber that was laid down. Again, they did have a practice session here in the NASCAR Craftsman Truck Series, the O'Reilly Series, Cup Series. They won't be on track until tomorrow. So there will be a lot of question marks for these teams, Brad. We talk about that concrete surface and that resin that's been laid down, and then certainly the rubber is going to be added on top of that throughout the course of the night. But boy, when we drop the green flag, I think there are going to be some drivers tiptoeing their way into turn number one, especially throughout that first 45 lap stage as everybody tries to figure out exactly what they have.
1: Yeah, the good thing, we look forward to a lot of great action here on this racetrack at Nashville Super Speedway. We look forward to bringing you that here on the NASCAR Racing Network. But with this cell coming through, it's going to take about 30 minutes or so to get out of here, and we're talking maybe another 30 minutes to dry the racetrack, so we'll come back in 45 minutes and be ready to go. So we are hearing about 45 to 60 minutes until we can actually get the trucks back on the track, or I shouldn't say back on the track, on the track to drop the green flag. And that's the other great thing as well. These teams can still sit. They can focus. This isn't a start and stop kind of thing. This is just a delayed start here with the NASCAR Craftsman Truck Series and the Allegiance 200. As we mentioned, qualifying actually started. It went about three quarters of the way through before a little bit of weather came in. And when we say a little bit, it was a little bit that you didn't want to send trucks out there on qualifying laps. And that ended up halting qualifying. So they're starting the lineup by the rule book, which is what they call the NASCAR metric. That's weighted 70% by the team's prior week finish and 30% by the car owner points. And Lane Riggs, well, he's second in points. He won last weekend at Charlotte Motor Speedway. He is going to start on the pole, and as we heard from him earlier with Heather DeBoe, Lane Riggs is ready to go. This young man wants to take over the points lead by the time the night's over.
5: It's the 19th truck race in Nashville Super Speedway history. The very first one was won by his father. So Riggs certainly hoping to go to victory lane once we eventually go racing here. But Brad, of course, it is a triple header weekend. We're just getting things started. Of course, the Sports Illustrated Resorts 250 tomorrow for the NASCAR O'Reilly Auto Parts Series, and everything leading up to the Cracker Barrel 400 on Sunday for the NASCAR Cup Series. So, hey, good things come to those who wait. We're going to have to wait to get started a little bit tonight, but certainly looking forward to a triple header weekend here of NASCAR racing in Nashville.
1: Yeah, so hang tight with us here in about 30 seconds. We're going to send programming back to our local affiliates. We very much thank you for bringing NASCAR to all of your listeners. We know they thank you as well. We're going to come back at 9 o'clock Eastern time. That's going to be 45 minutes from now. We'll have an update from Nashville Super Speedway. Ideally, that update is track drying is almost complete and we're ready to go racing, but we'll wait and see what Mother Nature has in store for us. So just a little bit of a pause before the start of tonight's Allegiance 200 from Nashville Super Speedway. So we will be back at 9 o'clock Eastern time and ideally be getting ready for the green flag start of the Allegiance 200 here on the NASCAR Racing Network.

0: Super Speedway alongside Nick Yeoman. My name is Brad Gilley. And Nick, we see a lot of crew members playing football on pit road. Not too many umbrellas out, but we're still not ready.
1: It's kind of bizarre, Brad. It's a comfortable evening here at National Super Speedway. I just walked outside of the booth. It is still misting, but a lot of race fans are hanging out here at National Super Speedway in the grandstands. It is not heavy rain, but there is still enough moisture in the area that we are not drying the track anytime soon.
0: We are in a rain delay. We are just on the very edge of this sill going away before the start of the NASCAR Craftsman Truck Series Allegiance 200. We're going to send it back to our local affiliates. We'll come back 30 minutes from now and give you an update from Nashville Super Speedway to let you know where we are. I do see a NASCAR chase truck has gone out onto this 1.3-mile concrete racing surface to check things out. But we'll be back at 9:30 Eastern time with an update from Nashville Super Speedway as we get ready for the Craftsman Truck Series.

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1: Welcome back to Nashville Super Speedway. Alongside Nick Yeoman, my name is Brad Gilley, and we are under a weather delay for the NASCAR Craftsman Truck Series Allegiance 200. But Nick, we have good news to report right now.
2: We have reason for optimism, Brad. The weather and the rain that's been in the area has subsided enough that NASCAR and Nashville Super Speedway track personnel have decided to begin the track drying efforts. We see the air tightens and the trucks out there working around the oval, so we're hopeful that we're still going to go racing tonight at Nashville.
1: The Toyota Tundra track drying team is on the track, and now we're starting to see the Suburban propane dryers go out there and ideally the jet trucks as well. We're going to send it back to our local stations, and we will come back, hopefully, for the start of the NASCAR Craftsman Truck Series Allegiance 200, or at least closer to it, coming up at 10 o'clock Eastern Time. Track drying now underway here at Nashville Super Speedway, and that's a good sign. We'll be back 30 minutes from now here from Nashville.

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0: Welcome back to Nashville Super Speedway. Track drying well underway as we are getting ready for the Allegiance 200 NASCAR Craftsman Truck Series race. Alongside Nick Yeoman, my name is Brad Gilley. We are still under a weather delay, but Nick, the track drying crew here is doing an amazing job of getting this concrete surface ready.
1: Really like what I'm seeing on the racetrack itself. Still haven't seen many efforts, although we do see some of the track drying equipment and efforts being done on pit lane. But as far as the race surface looks, Brad, compared to what we saw about 15, 20, half hour ago, looks very promising here in Nashville.
0: We are getting there. We'll turn it back to our local affiliates. We'll come back at 10:30 Eastern time for another update as we get closer to racing here at Nashville Super Speedway with the NASCAR Craftsman Truck Series and the Allegiance 200 here at Nashville. And again, we'll come back at 10:30 Eastern time for another update from Nashville Super Speedway.

From Kelsey Ballerini to Lorna Lane. 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We've got the women of country on 101.3 FM WECO.

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5: Rain showers throughout the evening will evolve into a more steady rain overnight, lows in the upper 60s. Cloudy with a 70% chance of rain on Saturday with temperatures in the 80s, then mostly cloudy with periods of showers on Sunday and highs near 82 degrees. With your WECO weather, this is Amber Moore.
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2: We are here at Nashville Super Speedway. Welcome back alongside Nick Yeoman. My name is Brad Gilley, and we have great news. A race that was supposed to green flag 2 hours and 10 minutes ago is getting set. Drivers have climbed back in their trucks. Track drying equipment, while still on the track, is just giving the finishing touches to this 1.33-mile concrete oval, Nick.
3: Welcome to NASCAR Craftsman Truck Series Racing way after dark. We're going deep into the night, but as you touched on, Brad, great sign and a tip of the cap and kudos to all of the track personnel, everyone with NASCAR that's been working overtime here over the last couple hours to get this racetrack bone dry. It looks very good from where we are here at the Nashville Super Speedway. So I'm optimistic and excited, Brad, for 150 laps tonight for the NASCAR Craftsman Truck Series here at the Nashville Super Speedway.
2: If you're just joining us earlier today, the NASCAR Craftsman Truck Series practiced and they started to qualify. We got about three quarters of the way through, and then some inclement weather came in. So NASCAR said, we're going to cancel qualifying and we'll set the lineup by the rule book, which is essentially the qualifying metric. That's weighted at 70% on the prior race's finish, 30% on the truck owner point standings. Charlotte winner Lane Riggs will start on the pole for tonight's race. Caden Honeycutt will join him on the front row, and they did see track time, which is a great thing, Nick. They didn't get to actually go out there and qualify. Lane Riggs was not too disappointed in that.
3: Yeah, he knew that with the inclement weather in the area, really since the start of this day, he knew that there was a chance that if things got washed out, he would have the best seat in the house, and that is how it played out. He's going to have some very fast trucks and talented drivers around him when we drop the green flag, with Caden Honeycutt starting to his outside. Jesse Love, who's making an appearance here. And then NASCAR Craftsman Truck Series is going to start alongside Gio Ruggiero in row number two. So, yeah, Lane Riggs has got the best seat in the house. Try to go back-to-back after that win in Charlotte. But, Brad, there are plenty of drivers that will attempt to deny him over the course of the next 150 laps.
2: Looking forward to this. For the past couple hours, our pit reporters have been hanging out in the media center, Heather DeBoe, and the man who's been snacking on Grillo's pickles down there, Andrew Kerlin.
4: Yeah, thank you, Brad. It's good to be back out here on pit road. This is where we want to be. We want to be racing tonight. Standing currently on pit road, drivers got their Hans devices on. Some are putting their helmets on. A lot of drivers I'm seeing are already buckled in and climbing into their trucks for tonight's race. One thing I do want to point out is the track drying process, it looks great. The racetrack is definitely dry. Here on pit road, there's a little bit of work to be done. Teams on my section of pit road have a lot of leaf blowers that they are currently using to dry the pit boxes. A lot of the pit boxes are still a little bit damp, so I'm assuming when we get rolling here, we're going to have some additional drying efforts on pit road just to make sure we button everything up over here. But a lot of progress being made. The energy is it's through the roof down here, guys, and I think a lot of people are excited to be going racing here tonight.
2: Well said, Andrew, and thank you very much. And we are excited about it. You know, the crazy thing, we had rain here. It was a misty-style rain. The trucks have been parked on pit road the entire time. Underneath all of the trucks, Nick, it's completely dry. It was just enough to wet the surface of what is the asphalt pit road, but the concrete racing surface. And thankfully, this is a concrete track. It dries faster than asphalt.
3: Yeah, it never opened up and rained cats and dogs, as they say. I mean, it never started pouring here at the Nashville Super Speedway, which obviously helped I think, in these track drying efforts. But it has been kind of bizarre with how it's just kind of hung around in the area, whether it's sprinkling or misting. We've been turning and looking out of the booth up to the lights to get a good view of the rain, and it's been steady really over the most of those 2 hours. But finally, in the last 20-30 minutes, it let up, and we saw the track drying efforts begin to take place. And they've done a great job looking at some of our camera views, looking at down the back straightaway, bone dry racetrack. So this thing looks like it's in pretty good shape. As Andrew touched on, once we get the cars fired and off of pit lane, that'll give the opportunity for the track drying equipment to make a couple paces and passes through pit lane. I'm sure the trucks will drive through there as well to help try to dry that part of the racetrack up. But we are very optimistic and appreciate all the listeners for hanging tough and waiting this thing out and being patient as we have been here at Nashville Super Speedway.
2: We are just over 4 minutes away from the command to fire engines of the Allegiance 200 here at Nashville Super Speedway. Want to give a big shout out to Allegiance Flag Company, the sponsor for tonight's race. This is an incredible South Carolina-based company. 100% of the flags that they make, completely sourced in the United States. They have material made in South Carolina. They'll ship it up to another state to have the flag colors dyed that goes back to South Carolina. They get sewn. They have parts and pieces that come from Ohio and Utah and Pennsylvania. 100% of the Allegiance flags are made right here in the United States. And Nick, on the 250th anniversary of our country that we're celebrating this year, I cannot think of a better sponsor for tonight's Craftsman Truck Series race.
3: No, there's no doubt, and certainly the patriotism for our country runs deep in the roots of NASCAR, and so many fans supporting not only NASCAR racing, but their love for America as well. So it's a great sponsorship. It's a great partnership. And happy to have those folks from Allegiance on board, and hope they're going to enjoy this race just like we are.
2: Man, I'm getting excited. We're watching the NASCAR chase trucks go around the track just to make sure everything is dry. We see a couple of jet dryers at the entrance of pit road. They need to make sure that that is dry. We have a handful of the Toyota Tundra track drying team. I say a handful, really a couple hands full, because there are several of those Toyota Tundras out there. They're drying the apron at the exit of pit road. You know, when we have track drying, Nick, we look at the ribbon of asphalt or the ribbon of concrete for this weekend's race here on this track. You have to consider every place where these trucks might be going at speed, and that could be on pit road. And yes, while there is a speed limit, they're still going to be going at near highway speeds, sliding into their pit boxes. That has to be dry. When they come onto pit road, that surface has to be dry. They exit pit road and go around the apron, that surface has to be dry. But those are the finishing touches, and that's what we're working on now, and we are just over 2 minutes away from the command to fire engines.
3: Yeah, it's such a good point. You don't want to be releasing cars through the exit lane there through turns one and two. That has to be as dry as possible because you're going to have trucks going at full speed. And you talked about some of those safety trucks. We've been watching them. They've been putting in quite a few laps over the last couple hours. And when we see the pace pick up, we know that if they feel safe enough to start pounding around here, that we're getting very close as well. So it's been a great team effort by all the folks here at Nashville Super Speedway and NASCAR. And thankfully, as you pointed out, we are just a couple minutes away from firing engines here on the NASCAR Racing Network.
2: The race here tonight, 200 laps is what we have. I'm sorry, 150 laps is what we have to make up the 200 miles here. Stage number one is going to end at lap 45. Stage number two is going to end at lap 95. And then we go all the way to lap 150. 2 years ago, Christian Eckes led this race wire to wire. He is in the field, once again driving for McAnally-Hilgeman Racing. Last year, we saw Rajah Caruth get his second career Craftsman Truck Series victory. He is in the field tonight, and he is back with Spire Motorsports driving that number 7 truck. We mentioned Lane Riggs and Caden Honeycutt. Caden Honeycutt, the points leader, 11 points over Lane Riggs. They start on the front row.
3: Yeah, that's exactly what you like to see. Just two drivers in this truck field who have won at Nashville in this series. But you do also have Ross Chastain, who won a cup race here a couple years ago as well. So some very, very talented drivers, Brad, as we are just moments away from firing engines here at Nashville.
2: Drivers are all buckled into their trucks here at Nashville Super Speedway. They are ready to race for 200 miles here in the Allegiance 200. Window nets are going up, the final tightening of the belts. They're getting their steering wheels indexed, making sure they have their team communications with the spotters and the crew chiefs in their trucks, and they are getting ready to head off a pit road after getting the command to fire engines. And we will do that now as we go trackside here in Nashville.
5: On behalf of the hundreds of Americans that Allegiance Flag Supply, the hundreds of thousands of American flags that are flying around this great country, and the generations of men and women that have fought for our flag. Drivers, start your engines!
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2: Midway through qualifying, wet weather settled in here at Nashville Super Speedway, so the lineup is set by the rule book. Failing to qualify, Tony Breidinger and Jonathan Schaefer. Starting 36, Daniel Dye, the champion container Chevrolet. Caleb Costner rolls off 35th in the Lickety-Lose Michael Waltrip Brewing Chevrolet. Clayton Green starts 34th in the Turner Company Ford. 33rd will be Minnie Tyrell, the Rams Race for the Seat Ram. 32nd, Chris Wright, the iHeartRadio Chevrolet. 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
7: 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Starting 8th, it's William Sawalich in the Starkey Toyota alongside the Sprecher Toyota of Brandon Jones in 7th. Ben Rhodes starts 6th tonight in the Nashville Stampede Ford. Christian Eckes starts 5th in the Adaptive 1 Caliber Chevrolet. Gio Ruggiero starts on the outside of row number 2 in the First Auto Group Toyota alongside Jesse Love in 3rd in the Delaware Life Chevrolet. And now for the front row, starting on the outside, it's Caden Honeycutt in the Safe Light Foster Love Toyota. And your pole sitter tonight is Lane Riggs in the Love's Travel Stop Fleet Guard Ford.
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2: Back at Nashville Super Speedway, the trucks are rolling out onto the racetrack, making their pace laps behind the pace trucks here. And we still have some drying equipment on the track. They're doing the finishing touches, and they still need to get pit road, basically the front half of pit road from turn one to the start-finish line where the trucks had been resting. They couldn't dry that while the trucks were there. So they're going to do that, but we are under our normal pace laps. And as they do that, Nick, pretty exciting. Some of the things that we now have here at Nashville is we're about to go racing.
3: Yeah, track is lit up perfectly. A lot of race fans have stuck it out here at the Nashville Super Speedway. They're ready to see some racing as well. This is the 11th race of this 2026 NASCAR Craftsman Truck Series season. 19th truck race in history at this fantastic racetrack. So, Brad, we are geared up and ready to go here at Nashville.
2: Yeah, we are for sure, which is a great thing. We see the Suburban propane trucks. They're drying pit road. We have several jet trucks from several other tracks here, from Texas to Dover to Charlotte Motor Speedway and the ones they have here at Nashville. We have the Toyota track drying team, the Toyota Tundra track drying team, the Elgin sweepers, and much more. All of the drying equipment, they have done some fine work here getting this track ready.

0: last little bit of the racetrack, and you can see from pit entrance, they've made about halfway down pit lane, and the difference it makes just by one pass down pit lane, it is drying up nicely here at Nashville.
1: Yeah, it is for sure. So we're looking forward to a great race tonight. Want to remind you, this is just the first of three racing events that we have here at Nashville Super Speedway this weekend. The O'Reilly Auto Parts Series Sports Illustrated Resorts 250. We go on the air with the Performance Racing Network tomorrow night, 7 o'clock Eastern. The Cracker Barrel 400, 6 o'clock Eastern on Sunday with the NASCAR Cup Series. Also tomorrow at 4:30 Eastern time, we have Cup Series practice and qualifying. We're going to bring that to you live here with the Performance Racing Network. And if you're in the Nashville area, come on out. Join us here at Nashville Super Speedway. We have a lot more great racing throughout the weekend, including what we have here tonight. So really can't wait to see what happens here, Nick. For the NASCAR Cup Series, we will start the second half of the regular season with the Cracker Barrel 400 on Sunday.
0: Yeah, certainly we've learned a lot over the first 13 races. Going to learn a lot more over the next 13 in the Cup Series as we near that 10-race cutoff for the chase where we will determine a champion. So certainly time running out of the hourglass. And in terms of on the Truck Series, Brad, you've only got six races, five after tonight before we set the field for their chase. So it's a very competitive field and time running out for those teams as well.
1: Looking forward to that. Let's go down to pit road and check in with Andrew Curlin.
2: One of the drivers that I'm following tonight is Jesse Love. It's been 2.5 years since his last truck start, and it's also his first truck start in Nashville. Some interesting conversation that I heard over the radio as they were firing up. Jesse said, hey, he was talking to his spotter, don't talk to me while I'm in third gear on restarts. The RPMs of these trucks, they're a little bit quieter. It's harder to hear my marks when I'm shifting. And that's an audible mark that he's looking for. So just something different from the normal O'Reilly Auto Parts car that Jesse normally races in versus a truck. Jesse then a lap later, he said, you know what? Do your thing. I'm going to need to know where the runs are coming. I'm going to need to be aware of where other trucks are running in the restart. He rediscovered that he actually has some lights on his tachometer that will show him when he's shifting from third to fourth. So just a little minute detail, but something interesting when you think about it, these race car drivers, you think it's easy to just climb into one of these trucks after a little while, but there's a little bit of a readjustment for Jesse Love in that 77 tonight.
0: Yeah, it's a great point. We, Brad, you and I were in the media center with Raja Karuth, who is doing double duty as well in the Truck Series tonight and the NASCAR O'Reilly Auto Parts Series tomorrow night. And there are, as Andrew touched on, those subtle differences. Obviously, the cars race a little bit differently, but even those things of, you know, audibly what you're hearing inside the race cars and those RPM levels, always something that takes a little bit of adjusting for all these drivers. And for Jesse Love, we don't see him run a lot in the NASCAR Craftsman Truck Series, so it's going to be a little bit of a learning process and feeling out for him. Problem is, he's starting third, so he's going to have to get after it pretty quickly when we drop the green flag.
1: Jesse Love driving the number 77 Chevrolet Delaware Life for Spire Motorsports. Originally, Carson Hocevar was entered into this race. Jesse Love, however, is driving this truck instead for him tonight. So good for Jesse Love to get some more reps. And look, the good thing with the Craftsman Truck Series compared to the O'Reilly Auto Parts Series, both of these race vehicles still employ a four-speed manual transmission with an H pattern on the shifter. So first gear is up and to the left, second gear down and to the left, up and to the right is third gear, down and to the right is fourth gear. It's the exact same in his O'Reilly Auto Parts Series car. The one difference between the Craftsman Truck Series and the O'Reilly Series cars in the O'Reilly Auto Parts Series, he's still used to looking at analog tachometers. The Craftsman Truck Series does have electronic fuel injection in these NT1 engines. They also have a digital dash similar to what the NASCAR Cup Series has. So when they come down pit road tomorrow, he'll be setting his tachometer. Tonight, he'll be checking the lights on his digital dash. Just a couple of the nuanced differences between this Craftsman Truck Series and what Jesse Love normally drives when he's with Richard Childress Racing in his championship defending number 2 Chevy Camaro.
0: Pit road speed is just 45 miles per hour tonight. Got to be careful. Make sure you don't want to throw away a good performance by speeding on pit lane. The three stages tonight, Brad, first one's going to go for 45 laps. We'll tack on five more in stage number two. It'll take us to lap 95, and then we'll tack on five more. Stage number three, 55 laps. It'll make up the 150 laps that we are scheduled to run here at Nashville Super Speedway.
1: Let's get a sweep of pit road. We have two pit reporters. We'll start things off at the entrance with Heather DeBoe. Heather, who are you liking tonight?
3: Well, Stryver told us during pre-race he wants to take another walk-off. He would also like to pretty special.

0: Nashville Super Speedway. Back in 2023, he did it from the pole in his Trackhouse Chevy. On the Cup side of things, Trackhouse, actually, their offices are based right here in Nashville, Tennessee. Let's bring in another voice. In fact, for the last 2 hours or so under a weather delay, Nick Yeoman, Laura Beth, Ben Blevins, and I, well, we've been entertained by the wise tales of one Pat Patterson, who will be covering things up in turns 3 and 4. How you doing, Pat?
1: I'm doing great. Happy race day, everybody. Happy race night, I should say. One word best describes this speedway, and it is unique. When it was brought online back in 2001, there were all these mile-and-a-half racetracks that had also been brought online about the same time. They wanted to make this one different, so they made the length different. 1.33, whatever it is, the 17 degrees of banking, similar to some of the mile and a halves back in those days, but they made this place really, really unique when they did the two ends of the racetrack. Turns 1 and 2 are like no other. You turn and you turn and you turn and you still turn before you ever see the straightaway here, or the backstretch, I should say. It's a very difficult corner down in 1 and 2, and these guys tonight will be faced and forced with not driving in too hard. You got to find that happy medium to get around this 1 and 2. Now, once we get our sights set and we get our foot back in the gas completely down into turns 3 and 4, completely different racetrack. You got a different kind of turn. You did a nice arc down there. And the way you get out of turn 3, well, needless to say, it's got a lot to do with that great lap time. So, unique racetrack tonight. There's a lot of bumps in turn 3 where the tunnel comes into the infield. Hit it the wrong way. Trouble is in your way once that happens. Same thing down in 1 and 2. You've got some bumps and some character down there. It's a unique racetrack. It's a unique trophy that we give out at the end of the night. It's a great guitar that I'd love to have one of those. We're going to hang out here. We're going to have some fun. The other thing is not unique. We got the best race fans in the world. They're sitting in the grandstand. They're ready to see some truck racing tonight at Nashville Super Speedway.
2: Appreciate that, Pat Patterson. Have a good call up there where we are set to go racing for 150 laps in the NASCAR Craftsman Truck Series. And, Brad, I had a chance to take a look at those guitars in the media center, the three trophies that will be presented throughout the course of this weekend, and those things are mighty, mighty impressive.
0: They are. These are Gibson Custom Shop guitars. Gibson Les Pauls are made right here in Music City in Nashville, Tennessee, and the Custom Shop truly makes specialty guitars. For the Cup Series, this is a five-layer binding bound Les Paul guitar. It is a beautiful guitar. All of them have the five-layer binding on the headstock. The Cup Series one has it all around the body of the guitar. The inlay, all in mother of pearl, says Nashville Super Speedway. All down the 22 frets of that Les Paul guitar. It is just a beautiful one for sure. Let's go back down to pit road and check in with Andrew Kerwin.
3: You know, you don't really think you'd have to be talking about fuel, especially when the first stage is only 45 laps. It's about 58 to 63 laps of a fuel window for these trucks tonight in Nashville. But it's a conversation, especially for Lane Riggs and Dylan Capello. Lane just came over the radio saying, hey, are we good on fuel with how many caution laps they're running while trying to finish up some of the track drying process? Dylan came back on the radio, said, no, we're still good. But something to keep an eye on as we continue to log laps here. Fuel may come into an issue, but I think we're going to have to log a handful of more laps just to start worrying about that. But teams are paying attention to it, guys.
0: Thank you very much, Andrew. Appreciate that. And, of course, under caution, they can get about 2 to 3 times the mileage of what they get once they actually hammer down and put that pedal to the firewall. Last week, we had a postponed Craftsman Truck Series race. Actually, the race was postponed 3 times before it ran on Sunday morning. When it did, we had about a 2-hour time window to get the race run. It was supposed to initially go 134 laps. We went 110. But, Nick, we still had a record number of cautions for Charlotte Motor Speedway at 11. I was just looking here at Nashville Super Speedway. The record number of cautions we've had here was back in 2006. Johnny Benson Jr. won the race, 9 cautions in that one. Since then, we had a race that went 8 cautions. Ryan Preece actually won that. Ryan Preece has 2 Truck Series victories here at Nashville. So let's hope we don't reach that record. But my point is, after we come back from some of these rain delays, sometimes they want to get after it, and they're a little antsy.
2: Yeah, that is certainly always the case. So you've been waiting around and waiting to jump back into the seat of the

0: these race trucks and start pounding around here on the concrete surface. And sometimes you forget that there's other drivers out there on the racetrack as well. And certainly with the 14 degrees of banking, Pat touched on how you really have to feather it through turns one and two. It could be some hairy moments early on. So we'll hope that these 36 drivers that are set to take the green flag have a good clean night and provide us with a really good race to talk about here at Nashville.
1: Well, the good news is I'm looking at track drying equipment finishing up at the exit of pit road. And as they do that, they are exiting the racing and apron surface and getting back behind the wall. So they just told the drivers to now line up two by two. We're getting closer to a green flag start. Two trucks will have to drop to the back, Mini Tyrell and his Ram. And they actually had an issue with the splitter earlier. And Andre Perez, he's going to have to go to the back. They had some inspection issues. In fact, he's going to have to make an extra trip down pit road once the green flag comes out. Let's pause 10 seconds for station identification on the NASCAR Racing Network.
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0: Welcome back to the Nashville Super Speedway. Alongside Brad Gilley, I'm Nick Yeoman. Joining us in the turns is Pat Patterson. Our pit reporters tonight, Heather DeBoe and Andrew Kurland, as we are set to go racing in the Allegiance 200 here at Nashville Super Speedway. Brad, it is Lane Riggs on the front row trying to take the points lead away from Caden Honeycutt. They are separated by just 11 points entering this race. They're going to start on the front row, and certainly those elbows we expect get plenty wide.
1: So they're going to single file the trucks again, but this is a good thing. That's because the next time by, they're going to send the full field of 36 Craftsman trucks down pit road so they can make sure they have their lights set on their digital dash. The lights that they set, the crew chiefs and engineers set these lights and say, when you come down pit road speed might be, for example, two greens. I need you to run one yellow. Because whatever pit road speed is, NASCAR gives them a 5-mile-per-hour grace. So that's what they're doing. When they come down before the race and they do set those lights on the digital dash and confirm that, NASCAR is actually running their timing and scoring equipment. So as they go over the numerous scoring loops on pit road, which determine whether or not a truck is speeding on pit road, NASCAR will tell them if they actually exceed the pit road speed limit. That way they have an idea of where they might have just a little bit of a too close portion on that.
0: Yeah, it gives you an opportunity not only to recalibrate your eyes, but recalibrate your brain and what you have to remember when you duck onto pit lane. And just as we say that, that is happening now as Lane Riggs leads the entire pack of 36 down onto pit lane. As Brad, that process begins for these drivers making their way down pit lane, and it is a dry pit lane now at Nashville.
1: It is a dry pit lane. Once they do that, they're going to line up two by two behind the pace truck here. The final bit of safety equipment is going to tuck back into their cutouts all around the racetrack, and we will get ready to get the one-to-go signal and go racing here in the Allegiance 200 at Nashville Super Speedway. And Allegiance, if you're wondering where does this name come from, it is a flag company, and these flags are sourced 100% and constructed 100% here in the United States. And they really do make beautiful flags. In fact, earlier in the media center, they gave a former service member, one of the media members, one of their flags. And I thought that was a nice thing to hand that off to a veteran who is now a media member covering NASCAR for many, many years.
0: Yeah, I would say a very touching ceremony there in the media center. Of course, we're just a week removed from Memorial Day weekend, where certainly we pay honor and respect to those that laid down their lives serving our country and protecting our freedoms. So it is only fitting that we continue to fly that red, white, and blue, and to have that involved as a sponsorship here in the NASCAR Craftsman Truck Series. It is awesome.
1: It is very awesome here. We're hearing we're going to get two laps to go at the line, and we will go under green flag racing here in the Allegiance 200 at Nashville Super Speedway. 36 trucks in the field tonight with our two top drivers in the point standings. Lane Riggs on the pole. He is minus 11 to Caden Honeycutt. Lane Riggs has been to victory lane a couple of times this year. year. His first win actually came on the streets of St. Petersburg when the NASCAR Craftsman Truck Series joined the IndyCar Series for what has now become just a staple on the schedule, opening the season for the IndyCar Series in St. Petersburg, Florida. And then last week, he picked up another victory at his home track of Charlotte Motor Speedway.
0: Could be a big night as well for Christian Eckes. He's going to start fifth tonight. Brad enters this race 71 points back in third. This has been a very, very good racetrack for Christian Eckes. Picked up a victory in 2024, just a couple years ago. So that 91 truck is expected to be plenty racy. And then Gio Ruggiero's had a very quiet season as well. He's kind of lurking there, fourth in the championship point, 75 markers back, and he's got a great view of the start as well. Going to start on the outside of row number two.
1: Yeah, Gio Ruggiero picked up his first career Craftsman Truck Series victory last fall at Talladega Super Speedway. Came to the start of this year at Daytona International Speedway, had a strong run in the Craftsman Truck Series race, and an even stronger run in the ARCA Menards Series race, where he picked up a win there. And Gio has also spent a couple of races running for Joe Gibbs Racing in the O'Reilly Auto Parts Series. He was actually driving the car while we were waiting on Brent Cruz, the full-time driver of the number 19, to turn 18 years old so he could run that full-time.
0: Safety truck making its way down the front straightaway as the field comes out of turn number four. The furrowed yellow flag being displayed. Now it's going to be the furrowed green flag, as we are going to see just one to go before we finally get things started here at the Nashville Super Speedway. The lights on the safety truck, pace truck, about to be shut off, and all the fans that have stuck it out here at Nashville about to jump to their feet, Brad, as we're set to go racing for 150 laps.
1: We have waited 2 hours and 40 minutes while Mother Nature decided to treat the racetrack, and well, now that we've gotten it all dry, we're about to go racing here at Nashville Super Speedway in the Allegiance 200. A lot of excitement. As Nick had mentioned, 150 laps make up the 200 miles on this 1.33-mile all-concrete surface. Stage number one ends at lap 45. Stage number two at lap 95. And the final stage of the race, the one that pays the most points and the money, that is lap number 150. And Pat Patterson, they are lined up right behind that caution truck. And, man, we are getting ready to go racing here in Nashville.
4: Yes, we are. And the field begins to tighten itself up as they all begin to bunch up behind that pace vehicle. They know they're going to get the green this time by. They ride right in front of the Nashville Super Speedway logo down the back stretch here and head off into turn number three. All the belts are tight. Everybody's checked that radio to make sure it works. We're about set to go. Here's how the top 10 will fire off. Daniel Hemric lines up beside Tanner Gray in row number five. Row four, William Sawalich alongside Brandon Jones. Row three, Ben Rhodes and Christian Eckes. Row number two, Gio Ruggiero alongside Jesse Love. And bringing us to green tonight here is Caden Honeycutt and Lane Riggs. Here goes the pace vehicle, going to make that hard left-hand corner. And the field is headed to the start. They'll be watching the flag man. We're about to turn them loose in the Music City.
0: One and two in the points. Riggs and Honeycutt going to bring us to the green flag as we are set to go racing at Nashville Super Speedway. Green flag is in the air. It's a quick acceleration for Lane Riggs. Brad, he'll lead the field into turn one.
1: Lane Riggs will clear the front. He goes up the racetrack right in front of Caden Honeycutt to take away the advance of Caden Honeycutt as Lane Riggs now pulls away. Caden Honeycutt files into second. Third, we've got that number 77 of Jesse Love.
4: Honeycutt didn't get a very good start at all. Lane Riggs really got off in a good way as they exit turn four. It's Lane Riggs leading them back.
0: Lane Riggs with about a four-car length advantage over Caden Honeycutt. Jesse Love got challenged by Gio Ruggiero for third. Ruggiero's now going to have to fend off the challenge for Christian Eckes in one.
1: Christian Eckes on the inside of Gio Ruggiero. This is a battle for four sitting right behind them. We've got some more trucks just waiting to pounce as Eckes now clears Ruggiero down the backstretch.
4: Eckes makes that move. Ruggiero moves back one spot. Now they work their way into turn number three. About a 12-car separation, first back to second.
0: Everybody fighting for the bottom of the racetrack through turns three and four, but it is a healthy advantage for Lane Riggs at the start-finish line over Caden Honeycutt. Brad already has 7/10 of a second advantage.
1: Already, and you look at the top three, they have broken away, but there's about 10 truck lengths that separate each one of those top three. You go back to the fourth spot, that's where you find Christian Eckes. Gio Ruggiero right on his tailgate.
4: Yeah, call it about two truck lengths there, Brad, as they work the way into turn number three. That one's going to tighten up a little bit midway through three and four. Here comes the field back to the start.
0: Gio got a nice run into turn number three, closed it within a car length. Christian Eckes, though, stretches it back out to about two or three, Brad, as they set up for turn one.
1: As they head to turn number one, Lane Riggs leads Caden Honeycutt, Jesse Love, then it's Christian Eckes, who is now pulled away in that four spot. Gio Ruggiero, if you look back there, actually Gio Ruggiero is now on the rear tailgate of Eckes.
4: And Jake Garcia watching that battle now. Battle for second place is heating up now as these two work their way off of turn four.
0: It's still Lane Riggs, your race leader, as the 11 truck of Caden Honeycutt is coming up on the slower car of Andres Perez. He tried to get around him. Brad stuck behind him in turn one.
1: Andre Perez had to come down pit road and serve a penalty for failing inspection. So right now, he's sitting in between first and second.
4: Yeah, that was my bad. I saw and I thought, well, if somebody had slipped back there, they're trying to make their way around Perez right now. Meanwhile, a lot of separation all the way back to about the fourth or fifth place on the racetrack.
0: Yeah, things really stacking up out of turn number four, just outside of the top five. Pair of trucks going side by side. That's Daniel Hemric to the outside, trying to make a pass on Jake Garcia into one.
1: Jake Garcia on the inside of this battle in his Thor Sport number 98. Garcia, a little bit of an advantage, but coming up on the high side, here's Daniel Hemric. He'll try and shoot past him on the backstretch.
4: Hemric's got a truck link on him now, and that's where Garcia will fall back in line. All single file now through the middle of turns three and four.
0: So give that spot to Daniel Hemric. He'll hold down the ninth spot. Jake Garcia kicked back to 10th, Brad, as the leader. Lane Riggs is already in the turn number two.
1: A little bit behind him, you've got Stephen Parsons driving the number four truck. His spotter tonight, driver Connor Zilich. He's driving up to the rear tailgate of William Sawalich as they come off two.
4: Trying to make that move down the backstretch there as they work their way midway through the backstretch. Not able to do anything this time by into turn number three. Everybody hugging the bottom of the racetrack in three and four.
0: Yeah, right now this racetrack is plenty green and everybody is running the bottom. We see a couple cars going side by side off of turn number four. That's Parker Retzloff trying to pick up a spot. But Brad, right now everybody married to the bottom of the racetrack, feeling these trucks out here on lap number seven.
1: Yeah, Parker Retzloff, as you mentioned, has driven to the inside of Corey LaJoy. This is a battle for 15th. LaJoy, however, Pat, he gets a little head of steam from the high side.
4: Yeah, he does. Gets a good run there, and they all fall back in line about five or six cars. That's where you find Ross Chastain, Grant Enfinger. They are in the middle of that one as they work their way off of four.
0: Yeah, let's stay with that battle because they are nose to tail rocketing up off of turn number four. Corey LaJoy by a car length over Retzloff. Then Enfinger, then Chastain, Brad, nose to tail into one.
1: This is a five-truck battle right now, and it's a battle for 15th, but this one is really tight. Corey LaJoy has that spot right now. Parker Retzloff running behind him. Then it's Ross Chastain. We see a whole host of trucks, Pat, nose to tail down the backstretch.
4: Yeah, that's a Ram leading those guys into turn three right now. Talking about LaJoy, a little bit of separation between him and the truck right behind him. There's Enfinger as they fall away into start-finish.
0: Yeah, no surprise, Grant Enfinger, the veteran of the NASCAR Craftsman Truck Series, starting to move around. So is Parker Retzloff trying to set up Corey LaJoy. Can't get it done, though, Brad, in turn one.
1: And right now, race leader Lane Riggs is just pulling away from Caden Honeycutt. Honeycutt is trapped by Andre Perez DeLara. DeLara a lap down after serving a penalty. Behind Caden Honeycutt, you got Jesse Love. Big gap between the top three. Then you have another gap. There's Christian Eckes, Gio Ruggiero, rounding out the top five after 10 laps complete here in Nashville.
3: Every DIY project has that oh no moment. The missing bolt, the measured cut, the second, third, and fourth trips to the hardware store. 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
1: Welcome back to Nashville Super Speedway alongside Nick Yeoman. My name is Brad Gilley. Caden Honeycutt was able to get around the lap truck of Andres Dallara. Now he is trying to catch Lane Riggs. Riggs, however, is pulling away. Let's go down to pit road and get an update from Heather DeBoe.
12: Another hard charger in the field right now is the 38 of Chandler Smith. He started this race in the 22nd position, currently already working his way into the top 10 and currently ninth. And listening to his radio, he's been very quiet. However, he did tell the team right before, we just need to be patient tonight and execute the night. The team did tell him just a couple laps ago, he's 2 to 3 tenths better than the next five trucks in front of him. And of course, he's looking for a rebound in this race after finishing 30th in Charlotte last weekend.
1: Thank you very much, Heather. To all the fans enjoying the Allegiance 200 here at Nashville Super Speedway, you show up. 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And Nick Yeoman, let's give you a leaderboard update as we now have 28 to go in stage number one.
0: It is Lane Riggs, your leader. He has led all 17 laps so far here at the Nashville Super Speedway. Caden Honeycutt runs in the second position. Jesse Love is third. Christian Eckes is fourth. Gio Ruggiero runs in the fifth position. Ben Rhodes is sixth. Tanner Gray is seventh. Brandon Jones is eighth. He is being hounded by Chandler Smith in ninth. Heather just touched on how fast that truck is. And Daniel Hemric is the final driver inside the top 10.
1: Jake Garcia runs in 11th. 12th is William Sawalich. Stephen Parsons, 13th. 14th, Grant Enfinger. Tyler Reith is 15th. 16th is Corey LaJoy. Ross Chastain's dropped down to 17th. 18th, Parker Retzloff. 19th is Stuart Friesen. Ty Majeski is 20th.
0: 21st right now is Tyler Ankrum. Raja Karuth, former winner of this race, runs in the 22nd position. 23rd is Dawson Sutton. Cole Butcher is 24th. Daniel Dye runs in the 25th position. Then you've got the Kaulig Ram trucks running 26th, 27th, 28th, and 29th. That's Justin Haley, Minnie Tyrell, Butterbean Queen, and Carson Ferguson. 30th right now is Chris Wright.
1: Frankie Muniz runs 31st. Clayton Green, 32nd. 33rd is Spencer Boyd. He is the first truck one lap down. Derek Lemke runs 34th. 35th is Caleb Costner. And Andres Perez, remember, he had to serve a penalty, a pass-through on lap number one. He is currently running 36th, one lap down. As we go back down to pit road and Andrew Curlin.
13: Yeah, Lane Riggs is putting on a clinic on the field, 2 seconds up on everybody. I'm hearing some radio chatter from his opponents. Spotters relaying to drivers where Lane is running well. Christian Eckes was told that he's a little bit lower, that 34 is a little bit lower than Eckes is in 3 and 4. Peyton Honeycutt's team said, hey, Lane Riggs is shortening up the exit. You got to try that. So people are observing what the 34 of Lane Riggs is doing and trying to replicate that.
0: Appreciate that, Andrew. Yeah, Lane Riggs is an absolute rocket ship right now. And as Heather touched on, his teammate Chandler Smith is very fast as well. He just made a move on Tanner Gray to pick up the seventh position. And now as he roars through turns 1-2. He will put the bullseye on the back of Ben Rhodes' Ford down the back straightaway. But, boy, those front row Fords right now, Brad, really showing some strength. Chandler Smith, plus 15, and Lane Riggs so far, 21 laps into this race, looking absolutely untouchable.
1: That is a lot of strength. Biggest battle on the racetrack right now. Corey LaJoie is backing up through the field. Parker Retzloff is driven to his inside, Nick, as they head off of turn number 4.
0: Yeah, it's getting really tight. We've talked about this battle around the 15th position, and they are stacked up at the start-finish line as Stuart Friesen takes a peek to the inside. Also, Ty Majeski and that Menards truck, Brad, in the mix as well.
1: Yeah, Ty Majeski wants to join this fight as they come off of turn number 2 and they head toward you, Pat Patterson.
4: Yeah, Corey LaJoie in charge of this group. Parker Retzloff right behind him there. Ty Majeski trying to move on Friesen. Can't quite get it done this time. About a truck and a half separation with these four as they come off of turn 4.
0: Again, this is 17th, 18th, 19th, and 20th. Ross Chastain was in this battle. He's checked out on this group, Brad, as Retzloff's looking to the outside of LaJoie in 1.
1: Yeah, LaJoie's the one that's been backsliding in this. Retzloff goes to his outside. Looks like he's going to clear the ramp with his Toyota. Now another Toyota is coming through, and that is Stuart Friesen. So the two Hallmark Friesen teammates in one corner get around LaJoie, Pat.
4: Yeah, LaJoie obviously having some problems there. He just flat got passed by both of those guys. Now Majeski looks to the outside. He'll go up there and shut the door. Well, here comes Majeski.
0: Ty Majeski with a strong run on a turn number 4. He will get Corey LaJoie at the line and then dart in front of him into turn number 1.
1: As they head into turn number 1 now, the battle settles out just a little bit as Corey LaJoie in one lap has lost 3 spots now, Pat. He might lose a 4.
4: Yeah, it looks like Corey LaJoie having some handling issues, etc. He falls back another spot. Meanwhile, those guys start driving away. Right in front of them, too, Ross Chastain's in a pretty good battle.
0: We talked about that charge from Chandler Smith. He has caught Ben Rhodes at the exit of turn number 2. Got it down to about a car length as they do a little drafting, Pat, heading into turn number 3. That 38 truck of Chandler Smith is strong early on here in Nashville.
4: Yeah, right down to the bottom of the racetrack they run. He looks to the outside now, trying to make that pass coming off of turn 4. Tight battle with these guys and slow traffic right in the middle of it.
1: Oh my gosh, that was the number 93 truck. That was Caleb Costner. He just almost got taken out, but that battle does continue. Now it is door to door as they head through turn number 2, Pat.
4: Off of turn 2, they stay door to door down to the back stretch here at Nashville Super Speedway. Out in front though and holding on to that spot, trying to make the move rather, is the 38 of Chandler Smith. Can't get it done this time. He'll work his way off turn 4.
0: That was wild down the front straightaway. They were pinballing off of Caleb Costner. Now Chandler Smith's got the run. Brad, they are even heading into turn number 1. This is again the battle for 6th.
1: Chandler Smith on the inside of this battle. They go through turn number 1, but on the outside, here comes Ben Rhodes. He's going to try and hang on to this fight, and they will remain locked door to door on the back stretch.
4: Nobody giving an inch between these two. Rhodes with the advantage now works his way into turn number 3, dives down to the bottom of the racetrack. He'll shut the door on Chandler Smith. Now he drifts up, and here comes Smith again.
0: Rhodes tried to take the air off the nose of Chandler Smith's car, but Ben's truck shot up the racetrack. They're still side-by-side, Brad, into 1.
1: Chandler Smith has the faster truck. Ben Rhodes has the bigger fight right now. He is in the second groove in turn number 1. Turn number 2, Chandler Smith, however, on the inside, starts to power back.
4: One more time, they stay locked together. Midway down the back stretch, working their way to turns 3. Nobody giving an inch. Smith's got the advantage down at the bottom of the racetrack, but Rhodes finds some more speed off of turn number 4. The advantage to Smith at this point.
0: Yeah, nice pass down in turn number 3. Chandler Smith drove it in hard, and it stuck on the bottom, so move that driver from Georgia up to the 6th position. No change in the top 5. It's still all Lane Riggs. He's led all 29 laps. Brad, his advantage has grown to 2.9 seconds over Caden Honeycutt. Jesse Love has faded 8.4 seconds behind. He runs in 3rd. Christian Eck is 4th. Giro Ruggiero 5th here at the Nashville Super Speedway.
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1: 13 laps to go in stage number one. Lane Riggs continues to lead here at Nashville Super Speedway. 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
0: Welcome back to Nashville Super Speedway here on the NASCAR Racing Network. It is the Allegiance 200, and the pace so far by Lane Riggs is mighty impressive. He has opened up a 3.7-second advantage over his championship counterpart, Caden Honeycutt. Those two are 1-2 in the championship standings. And, Brad, perhaps even more importantly and more impressively, Lane Riggs has lapped all the way up to 25th place running Cole Butcher. So that bright yellow Loves truck is flying around the Nashville Super Speedway right now.
1: In the world of how bad you want it, Lane Riggs told us a story of walking down to his father Scott Riggs' basement and seeing three Gibson Les Paul guitars hanging on the wall. Those were Scott Riggs' three trophies from this racetrack. There is a Gibson Les Paul from the Gibson Custom Shop that'll be waiting in Victory Lane for the winner of the Allegiance 200. And Lane Riggs wants that so bad. Literally, in the last three laps, he's gained another second on Caden Honeycutt. 4.3, the difference between one and two right now. Incredible.
0: He's absolutely flying. And, you know, I'm sure Scott Riggs probably didn't let Lane play with those guitars either, right? I'm sure those things were put in a trophy case or hung up on the wall. So, yes, when you're staring at something your entire childhood and wondering, hey, am I ever going to get a chance to get to this level and now have a shot, I think you're right. Lane Riggs wants that guitar right now.
1: Yeah, they really are some of the coolest trophies out there. Watching a battle on the racetrack, we see cars all over right now. Daniel Hemric just drove to the inside. He got about around Ben Rhodes, Brandon Jones. That is puts Daniel Hemric now into the top 10, Nick, but we see trucks all over this racetrack, and it is a blistering pace that they're putting on out there in the first stage.
0: Yeah, and I'm encouraged to see trucks starting to move around a little bit. When we dropped the green flag for the first 15, 20, 25 laps of this run, everybody was married to the bottom of the racetrack, but now we're starting to see them move up. Raja Carruth running side-by-side with Tyler Ankrum out of turn number four. That right now is the battle for the 20th position. Then obviously Lane Riggs is going just about anywhere he wants with this resin that's been laid down on the racetrack, and it is handling that truck very nicely.
1: Yeah, one of the storylines is there are a couple of different types of traction compound that NASCAR and Speedway Motorsports have laid down on these racetracks. There's one which is typically called PJ1. The actual product is called TrackBite. They use that at Bristol Motor Speedway. That is a true sticky traction compound that when it heats up, it will really stick those race cars, race trucks to the racetrack. The resin, that's designed more to rubber in the racetrack. While it is still a traction compound, it rubbers in. Now, if you go back 2 weeks ago, All-Star Weekend at Dover Motor Speedway, another concrete racing surface with 10 more degrees of banking, 24 degrees of banking at Dover, the track rubbered in like 20 to 30 laps. We've not seen that same rubbering in here, but a big difference at Dover Motor Speedway, nice, bright, sunny days. We're racing here at night. Takes a little longer, but Nick, to your point, you can see it happening now.
0: I love the way that technology of the traction compound, how it's come around and really enhanced the racing, and it's only going to get better. Lane Riggs has, again, put Dawson Sutton a lap down in the 24th position as he roars up off of turn number two. He's trying to put Corey LaJoie a lap down. Tell you what, Pat, with just 3.5 laps to go here in stage number one, there is no challenging Lane Riggs.
4: No, he is wide open, and he can do anything he wants to do. I really thought that some of this lap traffic, guys, that he was going to run into here was going to slow him down a little bit, and nothing is slowing him down. He's about to put a lap on just about everybody in the field. He's, I think, lapped up to probably about the 12th or 13th spot at this point.
1: He's actually lapped the top. Now 22 cars are on the lead lap. Next up for Lane Riggs is going to be Daniel Dye. He's got a handful of truck lengths, but a lot of trucks racing in front of him, Nick. And I'm almost thinking that Lane Riggs, we've got two laps to go in stage number one, he might be able to lap into the top 20.
0: Yeah, I mean, especially there's a pack of about 5 or 6 trucks right now in turn number one. But again, no pressure from behind. Caden Honeycutt sits about 3.1 seconds back. So, Pat, lap and a half to go here in stage number one, and Lane Riggs, nobody around him midway point of the backstretch.
4: Yeah, Nick, he doesn't need to push it right now. He's got a very, very comfortable lead. He's working his way through some pretty good trucks right now as they come off of turn four. But, yeah, he's winding this down in this stage.
1: Going to be one to go this time by for Lane Riggs. He's driven up to the rear tailgate of Spencer Boyd. Spencer Boyd is already a lap down. He's about to go a second lap down. And Lane Riggs now having to search his way around the racetrack. Spencer Boyd actually drives right up in front of him, but now Riggs goes to his door, and he'll put Boyd another lap down.
4: Yeah, Spencer tried his best to avoid the inevitable, but here comes Riggs into turn number three. What a stage. What a truck he has got here tonight as he races off turn four.
0: That's a scary sight for the rest of the field. Lane Riggs absolutely dominates stage number one. He'll see the green and white checkered flag to win the first stage of tonight's Allegiance 200. He wins. Caden Honeycutt finishes second. Jesse Love third. Christian Eck is fourth. Gio Ruggiero fifth. Chandler Smith gets stage points. He finishes sixth here in stage one, followed by Ben Rhodes, Tanner Gray, Jake Garcia, and Daniel Hemric here at the Nashville Super Speedway.
1: And we're under the Hardys caution for the first time tonight after stage number one. 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
0: Lane Riggs is your stage one winner here from the Nashville Super Speedway. 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
0: I'll tell you who's getting it done. It's Front Row Motorsports. Chandler Smith plus 16 to finish sixth at the end of stage number one. And then again, Lane Riggs, his lead got as large as four and a half seconds. Ultimately, he wins stage number one by 3.3 seconds. So, Brad, I think it's the Front Row Motorsports team that's getting it done right now.
1: Yeah, and you know what? I think that's great to bring that whole organization together, because Chandler Smith, we've watched him fight hard on the racetrack to gain all of those positions as well. And for Lane Riggs, he still has three lap trucks as they go under the pace laps between himself and second place running Caden Honeycutt. This is a power move here. Lane Riggs came into this race 11 points down in the point standings of the NASCAR Craftsman Truck Series. Now, with this stage win, he only gains a couple over Caden Honeycutt. He's going to have to continue to work to do that. If he can, if they maintain this till the end of the race, then he will absolutely leave with the points lead, because a race win will net him 15 more points, actually 20 more points than Caden Honeycutt.
0: Let's get an update on pit lane from Andrew Curlin.
13: Yeah, with this stage break coming up here, this is possibly only one of two pit stops that these teams are going to have to change tires, make adjustments, and that's the biggest thing. Careful not to over-adjust. The heat cycles in these tires, as you gain heat in the tires, it builds up rubber on the racetrack. The track tends to tighten up, but as soon as you put fresh Goodyears on your car, your truck, your truck loosens up. So that's a big conversation pre-race that I had with a lot of teams and crew chiefs, was don't over adjust here, because if you loosen your truck up too much, you're going to fire off really loose with some fresh tires, guys.
1: Thank you very much, Andrew. Appreciate that. You know, at least the one advantage they have here, now everything is a known, Nick. The track is going to migrate just a little bit, but we were going to start this race somewhat under daylight, and then it was going to turn tonight. Now we are just flat out straight at night. I think they have a little bit more of a baseline that they can work with.
0: Here's the big opportunity, Brad. Pits are going to be open as the pace truck heads into turn number three. Here's your opportunity. If you're going to make some adjustments, take some big swings to try to run down and catch and find the pace at lane Riggs has, here's your best opportunity and your first opportunity to do it here at Nashville.
1: Yeah, they're lined up behind the pace truck right now. Lane Riggs is going to dip down to the apron. Caden Honeycutt will try and catch up to his rear tailgate. And as they come onto pit road, Lane Riggs, the first one with a nice little gap as the field first comes to Heather DeBoe.
12: And first in on my end is Chandler Smith. He felt really good on that long run and told his team, extremely good racetrack. Also in on my end is the 99 of Ben Rhodes. He said he needs more of the adjustments they gave him in practice. The rear of the truck is just out of the track, and he has no front end turn. Also, the 17 of Giro Ruggiero reporting to the team, way too tight entering the corner. Andrew?
13: Caden Honeycutt is in right in front of me. He's a little free. He was frustrated with lap traffic there. Four tires for him. Jesse Love is also in. Three on entry in one and two. Tight in three and four. And the race leader, Lane Riggs, they said the pace was really solid. He builds tight in the rubber. They're going to make an air pressure and a track bar adjustment for the race leader, Lane Riggs.
1: Lane Riggs will be the first one off of pit road. Caden Honeycutt is going to follow him. Then you've got a big gap back to Christian Eckes, Brandon Jones, Grant Enfinger, Tanner Gray, Chandler Smith, Jesse Love, Gio Ruggiero, and Jake Garcia. That's how they're going to restart stage number two when we come back to Nashville Super Speedway.
6: Victory Junction is a year-round camp for children with chronic and life-threatening illnesses and serious medical needs. We'll see 120 kids with spina bifida, 120 kids with craniofacial disorders, 120 kids who have diabetes or who have asthma. From 6 to 16 years old, it empowers them to just be the kids that they are that week. not their disease, not their illness. They're just a kid. If you know a child that can benefit from Victory Junction, we'll do everything in our power to make sure that child comes to camp.
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7: They're three wide, they're four wide. Brad Keselowski around the outside. He's got the lead by half a car length. Here comes Kyle Larson.
3: ARCA, Wheel and Modifieds, the NASCAR Craftsman Truck Series, the NASCAR O'Reilly Auto Parts Series, and the NASCAR Cup Series all race here.
7: Ryan Blaney goes all the way from the bottom to the top to the bottom. Now back to the top. He'll clear Chase Elliott.
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1: Ben Rhodes is going to have to drop to the back of the pack, speeding on pit road. And, Nick, we also have, it looks like Parker Retzloff having a rough go of it.
0: Yeah, I don't think he was speeding. Not exactly sure what happened. We saw Minnie Tyrell was coming out of his pit box, and Parker Retzloff, an abrupt left-hand turn, and he got turned almost into the pit box. Maybe no harm, no foul, but that may not be the same we can say about Stuart Friesen. He's got issues, Brad.
1: Two Hallmar Friesen teammates with issues on this round of pit stop. Stuart Friesen has sparks coming out from underneath the left front of his trucks. And this is just basically trucks getting into each other. And as Parker Retzloff was coming in, Minnie Tyrell was coming out. And typically there is a handoff zone between the spotter and the crew chief trying to get the truck in and out of the pit stall. And, man, that looks like it's just going to be a rough one. Minnie Tyrell actually had to drop to the back of the pack because he had splitter damage from practice earlier that they had to repair. We'll come back. We'll give you a full field rundown here in stage number two from Nashville Super Speedway. This is the NASCAR Racing Network, home of the tough trucks of NASCAR.
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0: Welcome back to the NASCAR Racing Network here at Nashville Super Speedway. Lights off on the pace truck. It'll be headed into the Echo Park Automotive Restart Zone soon. 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It was an interesting little sequence there for the 62 and the 52 of the Hallmar Friesen Racing Team. It looked like Parker Retzloff got that car spun back around. Stuart Friesen had some issues. Let's get some updates on pit lane from Heather DeBoe.
12: Yeah, Nick, you talked about the issues there for Stuart Friesen. He had to come back down pit road because the left front tire went down. They believe they knocked a valve stem out, but they did open the hood, check all the suspension to make sure something else didn't cause it, but the team believes a valve stem on that left front.
1: All right, thank you very much, Heather. Let's give you a quick snapshot as we're about to go back to green. Lane Riggs leads Caden Honeycutt, Christian Eckes, Brandon Jones, Grant Enfinger, the top five. Tanner Gray, Chandler Smith, Jesse Love, Gio Ruggiero, Jake Garcia, the top ten.
0: Field is in front of you, Pat Patterson, as we are set to start stage number two here at Nashville.
4: Yeah, they're just working their way off of turn number four right now. Up front, Riggs, who's been so fast all night. Honeycutt, who really had a bad start here at the initial start of the race. We're about to see if he gets a better one right here.
1: Here we go into the Echo Park Automotive Restart Zone. 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Boy, Caden Honeycutt tried to get the jump on Lane Riggs. Lane Riggs decided to go late in the restart zone. He gets the jump on Caden Honeycutt as they race into one.
0: And it looks like the big winner is going to be Christian Eckes on the bottom. He's going to take the second spot. Boy, Tanner Gray got really sideways through one and two. He's going to free fall. But, Pat, they are side by side for second down the back stretch.
4: Yeah, Gray has dropped anchor back there. Here comes Honeycutt. He's gotten right to the bumper of Riggs, made up for a slow start now. Only about two car trucks Shockley's trouble in turn number four. We got a truck that got turned around over there and is into the wall. Looks like the 42 truck, and that would be, of course, Tyler Reif.
1: Tyler Reif, unfortunate for him, we're under caution, under the Hardys caution for the second time now here in the Allegiance 200 at Nashville Super Speedway. Lane Riggs really put it on Caden Honeycutt. Honeycutt anticipated the restart. He just didn't anticipate it well. Lane Riggs waited to the end of the Echo Park Automotive restart zone. He jumped out front, and he is the leader of the Allegiance 200.
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0: Caution out for the second time tonight from the Nashville Super Speedway. This is the NASCAR Racing Network, home of the tough trucks of NASCAR, as we are under yellow for the second time. Brad, just saw a replay. It was got awful tight down there between not only Taylor Reif, who got the worst of it, but Parsons as well, going side by side into turn three.
1: Yeah, basically, this is a situation, one truck under another truck. The bottom truck loses the air and gets backed into the wall, and that's what happened to Taylor Reif.
0: From the Nashville Super Speedway, this is the NASCAR Racing Network, home of the tough trucks of NASCAR.
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1: Back at Nashville Super Speedway, Taylor Reif takes his truck to the garage. Even though NASCAR now has a new DVP policy for the O'Reilly Auto Parts Series and the Craftsman Truck Series, where they can work on their vehicles in the garage, that will not be the case for Reif tonight. They said they have a bent rear clip on that truck, so he is going to be done for the night. Under the Hardys caution for the second time, Lane Riggs continues to lead. Caden Honeycutt runs second. Third is Christian Eckes. Fourth is Chandler Smith. Brandon Jones fifth. Grant Enfinger is sixth. Seventh is Jake Garcia. Jesse Love is eighth. Tanner Gray ninth. And Gio Ruggiero rounds out the top 10.
0: Ross Chastain is plus eight positions on the night. He runs in the 11th position. Daniel Hemric is 12th. William Sawalich is 13th. Ty Majeski runs in the 14th position. Rasha Carruth is 15th. Stephen Parsons is in the 16th position. Tyler Ankrum is 17th. Daniel Dye is 18th. Corey LaJoie is 19th. And Stuart Friesen is 20th.
1: Ben Rhodes runs 21st. Parker Retzloff is 22nd. 23rd is Dawson Sutton. He is the last truck on the lead lap. Butterbean Queen is the first truck one lap down in 24th. Justin Haley runs 25th. 26th is Cole Butcher. Andres Perez, after a penalty for failing inspection and a pass-through on lap one, is running in 27th. 28th is Chris Wright. Frankie Muniz, 29th. 30th is Carson Ferguson.
0: 31st is Minnie Tyrell. Derek Lemke runs in the 22nd position. Caleb Costner is two laps down in 33rd. Spencer Boyd also two laps down in 34th. Tyler Reif is off the racetrack in 35th. And right now being shown nine laps down in the 36th position is Clayton Green.
1: One to go. We're going to restart with 35 to go in stage number two. The field has gone through the choose. They choose the lane in which they want to restart. And, of course, Lane Riggs, well, that bottom lane's been working for him so far in the start and only other restart we've had in this race here tonight.
0: I kind of like the gamesmanship we saw in that last restart where Caden Honeycutt was trying to time it, and I don't think he timed it very well, had to jump out of the throttle. That's all Lane Riggs needed to sail off into turn number one with the race lead, and it gave Christian Eckes an opportunity, Pat Patterson, to at least challenge for second. Honeycutt fended off that challenge, but we will re-rack him and restack him here. We'll try it again. 59 laps complete, 91 to go in the race, 36 to go here in stage number two.
7: Yeah, looking out there, we still got a lot of race fans in the house hanging out. Want to see how this is going to play out. Field in turns three and four right now as the pace truck pulls them around off of turn four. Honeycutt got schooled last time with Riggs. Let's see how it plays out now.
1: Coming back to the Echo Park Automotive Restart Zone. 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Lane Riggs, a control truck on the inside, this time through the restart zone. He'll get the early jump. He'll catch Caden Honeycutt. Honeycutt gets a little bit of a bump from Riggs' teammate Chandler Smith. On the inside of Smith, you got Christian Eckes.
0: Riggs moved up. Honeycutt said, I'll move a little bit higher. In fact, he's going to challenge for the race lead off of turn number
7: two. Turn number one. They get somebody just got into the hard into the wall over there in turns number one. One of the Rams. I can't get the number off of it right now, guys.
1: Looks like that might be the number 25 truck out there with the Ram, and that was actually the runner-up when it came to the Ram drive for the ride, and that is Carson Ferguson. And, Nick, it looks like he got both ends of that Ram.
0: Boy, yeah, Pat called it correctly. There is heavy damage to that number 25 Ram for Carson Ferguson, the dirt late model driver, trying to find a career here in the NASCAR Craftsman Truck Series. And the left front of that truck is destroyed. The nose is ripped off. Rear of that car destroyed as well. So Carson Ferguson hit it a couple times up there in the apex of turns one and two. Safety crew is there tending to him. But that truck, Brad, is used up here on a Friday night.
1: Yeah, you know what? The first stage of this race, clean and green. Now we've been under the Hardy's caution twice in stage number two. It's our third Hardy's caution of the evening. They're going to put that truck of Carson Ferguson on the hook. He's actually having to back it down the 14 degrees of banking they have here at Nashville Super Speedway. And just simply tough luck. When you get in a restart, you get all those trucks together. Everyone can only think about one thing, and that's putting that gas pedal all the way to the firewall and gaining as many positions as you can.
0: Yeah, and for Carson Ferguson, not a lot of experience. Ran at Bristol a little bit earlier this year. That looks, though, Brad, as we see a replay, like he might have just lost it. A lot of traffic in front of him. You talked about that dirty air is going to upset the truck, but it was roaring through turns one and two where that Ram stepped out for young Carson Ferguson, and probably easier to label what's not dragging on that truck right now because it was heavy, heavy damage.
1: Nick, we have had one leader of this race, Lane Riggs. A couple years ago, Christian Eckes led every single lap of this race onto victory lane. That was back in 2024. I feel like with this spin from Carson Ferguson, Riggs got a bit of a break because Caden Honeycutt had a strong Toyota to the outside of the F-150 of Riggs.
0: Yeah, it was quite a challenge there through turns one and two. Ultimately, they're going to get to do it all over again. We'll take a chance to go to pit lane and check in with Andrew Curlin.
8: Yeah, guys, we've been talking about handling and rubber building up and these heat cycles that these tires are going through on a concrete surface. This is different than asphalt. I'm getting my first look at Caden Honeycutt's tires that came off of his truck in stage one. There is a ton of rubber buildup on all four Goodyear Eagles. So the big thing to keep rubber off of your race car is to put heat into it. That prevents rubber from sticking to your tires. And with two back-to-back cautions, I'm sure every truck in this field will be working on swerving their car back and forth, keeping the heat in their tires to keep that rubber build off of their tires, because the more rubber that gets stuck to your Goodyear Eagles, that's the, you know, not as good of a handling truck that you have here tonight. Heather, what do you have on your end of pit road?
9: Well, Andrew, I was listening to the 25 of Carson Ferguson after that caution. He actually asked his team, hey, did somebody hit me? And they said, no, we believe your left rear tire went down. So it appeared that he lost it on his own. Team saying it must have been the tire that went down. And, of course, Carson Ferguson, new to the Truck Series. He's a dirt late model standout. During practice today, he was talking about just getting comfortable in that race car and really getting a feel for that race truck. But, unfortunately, a short end to his evening here at Nashville Super Speedway.
1: Thank you, Andrew. Thank you, Heather. And that is just a tough thing for sure. And, you know, to illustrate what Andrew was talking about with the rubber, this track is concrete. When it rubbers in the lanes in which the trucks are running, it starts to get darker. What happens under caution, the Goodyear tires are heated up. They're sticky. They pick up all of the rubber that lays down. The rubber doesn't lay into the track like it does on asphalt. It lays on the track. Well, if they're coming onto pit road to get fresh tires, that's okay, because the old ones with all the marbles on them, the rubber marbles are going to get taken off and they'll get fresh ones on. Now they're out there after about a lap and a half or so, a couple of attempts at restarts. Those tires have been hot. they're still on the truck. They're picking up any rubber that is still residual or had been laid down on the two restarts we've had.
0: Yeah, the goal is to keep that contact patch, the part of the tire that's actually touching the racetrack that you need to use, as clean as possible. And all it takes is a little bit of that rubber pickup that gets as possible. And all it takes is a little bit of that rubber pickup that gets dislodged over the course of a long run or just accumulates in

0: you. But, yeah, it does not take much to really upset those tires and cause you to have some handling issues. Let's go back to pit lane and Andrew Curlin.
1: You guys documented that last restart brilliantly with the 15 of Tanner Gray just dropping through the field like a rock. One of the trucks with collateral damage was Jesse Love. He obtained some left front damage to his truck. They were going back and forth, relaying to Jesse what it looks like from the exterior. They're getting some photos and trying to see the angles that TV is showing of it. There's not a lot of concern right now in the 77 camp of Jesse Love on that left front damage, but it's something to keep an eye on because he did sustain some damage on that last restart.
0: Yeah, thank you, Andrew. And that was a big moment that we should probably revisit, Brad, because on a previous restart, all of a sudden, Tanner Gray's car got sideways off of turn number two, and he was running inside the top five, and that means you had about 25 other trucks behind him that went scurrying left and right to try to avoid a big accident. To the field's credit, they did just that, but ultimately, sounds like Jesse Love sustains a little bit of damage. He has faded all the way back to the 12th position. That's after starting in row number two. So they're going to have to kind of battle through some adversity with that Spire Motorsports Chevrolet.
2: Give them a lot of credit for hanging on, because that's not been easy to do. If you're just joining us to catch up, we were supposed to take the green flag local time here in the central time zone in Nashville. We were going to take the green at 7:20. Well, right before that, we actually had a heavy mist and a light rain come in. We lost the racetrack, if you will. Every bit of this racetrack was saturated with water. They had to wait for the weather to stop, dry the track, and go back to racing. 2 hours, 40 minutes later, we have done that. The initial start of the race happened just after 10:20 local time, or 9:20 local time, rather, here in Nashville, Tennessee. Lane Riggs has led every lap. We've been under the Hardys caution three times now. The first time for the end of stage number one. The second time, Tyler Reif, our first incident on the racetrack, right at the restart of stage number two. And the caution we're under right now for Carson Ferguson. And I'll tell you what, Lane Riggs, he drove off to a 4.5-second lead in stage number one. I don't know that Caden Honeycutt's going to let that happen this time.
0: I don't know if Caden Honeycutt's going to let that happen, but I also am not sure that Chandler Smith, who has now rallied all the way up to the fourth position, I think he's going to be a player as well. We talk about Christian Eckes. He's being shown in the third position. He has a win here, got that done back in 2024. So, yes, it's been a dominant performance so far for Lane Riggs. But now we're starting to see more cream rise to the top, Brad, with some new challengers towards the front. And I have a sneaky suspicion Chandler Smith might be the guy for Front Row Motorsports that can take the fight to his teammate here in stage number two.
2: Lights are out on that Ford Raptor pace truck, Pat Patterson. And here we go, another trip coming up through the Echo Park Automotive Restart Zone.
3: Yeah, what you said a minute ago there, Brad, talking about Honeycutt, it looked like he was all over Riggs there once he got that initial start just a moment ago. So it will be interesting to see if he gets the same kind of a start here. But Chandler Smith and the group behind the two guys on the front row are hungry and ready to go at it as they pull their way through turns three and four. Once again, here comes the Ford Raptor pace truck. He'll go to pit road. The leaders are all set. The fans are waiting to see, and we're about to restart here at Nashville Super Speedway.
0: Field heading into the Echo Park Automotive Restart Zone. Lane Riggs on the inside. Caden Honeycutt to the outside. They'll both accelerate. It's a nice jump for Lane Riggs as Christian Eck is tucked right underneath the back bumper into turn one.
2: And to turn one they go. Lane Riggs on the bottom. Christian Eckes now. He's the big challenger for Caden Honeycutt. Eckes is on the inside. Honeycutt will not let him clear. Eckes drives right across the nose of Honeycutt.
3: Honeycutt makes a nice move down and gets below Eckes as he works his way into turn number three. Bottom of the racetrack. Two trucks separate. First and second off four.
0: That got really tight a half a lap ago in turn two, and it's getting tight down the front stretch. Christian Eckes comes storming back to the inside. Brady wants that second spot into turn one.
2: Christian Eckes inside of Caden Honeycutt. Honeycutt once again goes topside. Eckes is going to try
3: trouble.
2: And get
3: turn number one and two. We got three trucks into the wall. The first one was looked like the 15 truck of Gray got into the wall over there, and then there was two other trucks that slid and now have pulled away. 98 truck was also in it. That was Jake Garcia.
0: Yeah, also looked like the 77 truck also involved of Jesse Love. We talked about the problems he has had. We see Taylor Gray. He is down below, or Tanner Gray, excuse me, down below the apron. Damage to that truck. And Brad, the rear end of Jake Garcia's Ford is absolutely hammered.
2: We are under the Hardy.

0: caution for the fourth time tonight, the third time just now in stage number two. And let's pause 10 seconds for station identification on the NASCAR Racing Network.
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0: Back at Nashville Super Speedway, watching a replay of this incident, it was just a hard-fought restart, and you saw three trucks get into the wall. Nick, we had the Ford of Jake Garcia, we had the Toyota of Tanner Gray, and we had the Chevrolet of Jesse Love, all involved in this incident.
3: Oh, Nashville Super Speedway is an equal employment opportunity of tearing up race trucks. In fact, Rodney Atkins, country stars on the back of Jake Garcia's truck. Right now, though, it just says Skins, as his name has been truly smashed in on the back of that truck. So a tough break for Jake Garcia. A lot of back-end damage, and Tanner Gray. Tanner Gray will be in the NASCAR Rally Auto Parts Series race tomorrow, but his brother Tanner Gray had a lot of damage sustained in that accident as well.
0: Pit Road is closed. We'll be back to Nashville right after this.
4: How does Chase Briscoe win? With the hands of his pit crew changing four tires in under 9 seconds. The voice of his spotter carving a path through the pack. His race engineer, systems engineer, all working tirelessly to shave off a tenth of a second. With his team at Toyota, his crew chief, his fans, his family. It's all of this all at once at 200 miles per hour. From the moment Chase joined Toyota to the moment he ends up in victory lane. So how does Chase Briscoe win? In summary, not alone. Toyota Racing. Your race, your story. NASCAR is a registered trademark of the National Association for Stock Car Auto Racing, LLC.
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0: Back in Nashville, pit road is open. Still 25 to go in stage number two. 70 laps to go in the race. We'll see if we have any takers here, Nick Yeoman.
3: Yeah, interesting opportunity here because we are 25 laps into this stage, but a lot of these laps have been run under caution. So an opportunity for some of these trucks at the rear of the field to maybe jump in and fill up those tanks and top off. Doesn't look like that's going to be an option, or at least it's not going to be a choice for except maybe a couple trucks towards the very rear of the pack, and those might be even trucks that are lapped down right now.
0: Yeah, Justin Haley actually got back on the lead lap. He'll come back in, but we'll send it back to our local stations and be back 70 seconds from now from Nashville Super Speedway. This is the NASCAR Racing Network, home of the tough trucks of NASCAR.
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3: Back at the Nashville Super Speedway here on the NASCAR Racing Network, Lane Riggs is your leader as we are under the fourth Hardy's caution of the night. Let's get some updates on pit lane with Andrew Kerlin.
13: Jesse Love, one of those drivers that was caught up in that incident. They brought Jesse down on pit road to mainly look at the right side damage, right rear in particular. They spent about 2 minutes on pit road, went a lap down before I heard teams say, we're done. So right now, Jesse Love is backing his truck up into the garage and will be done for the evening.
0: He is our reigning champion of the NASCAR O'Reilly Auto Parts Series. We'll see him tomorrow, Performance Racing Network, on the air, 7 o'clock Eastern Time for the Sports Illustrated Resorts 250. And unfortunate for him, let's give a full field rundown, Nick, because we've actually seen some drivers take opportunity on these last couple of restarts. Lane Riggs continues to lead. He is the only leader of the race. He also has the fastest lap so far.
3: Yeah, Christian Eckes runs in the second position. Third right now is Caden Honeycutt. Chandler Smith is fourth. Grant Enfinger's having a quietly efficient night. He runs the final spot in the top five. Brandon Jones is in sixth. Ross Chastain continues to charge forward. He is plus 12 and runs in the seventh position. Rest of the top 10, Gio Ruggiero, Raja Carruth, and William Sawalich.
0: Running 11th is Ty Majeski. 12th is Daniel Hemric. Stephen Parsons runs 13th. 14th, Stuart Friesen. Ben Rhodes is 15th. 16th is Daniel Dye. 17th, Tyler Ankrum. Parker Retzloff is 18th. 19th, Dawson Sutton. And Corey LaJoie back in the top 20.
3: Justin Haley is 21st. Butterbean Queen is 22nd. Cole Butcher is 23rd. Butcher, the first truck right now being shown one lap down. Andres Perez is 24th. Minnie Tyrell is 25th. Chris Wright is 26th. Frankie Muniz is 27th. 28th is Derek Lemke. 29th is Spencer Boyd. And 30th, now off the racetrack, is Jesse Love.
0: 31st, Caleb Costner got one spot ahead of Jesse Love because Jesse Love is out of the race. Tanner Gray is 32nd, minus four laps. 33rd, Jake Garcia. There's Trills trying to make that look like a truck again. 34th is Clayton Green. 35th is Carson Ferguson. He's behind the wall. And Taylor Reif is 36th behind the wall as well. Getting the one-to-go signals, Nick. We still have 22 laps. We're going to restart with 21 laps to go in stage number two. And this is the stage where we have already had three Hardy's cautions.
3: Yeah, if you're just joining us, stage number one was clean and green. Lane Riggs absolutely dominated, but a great job by this field of really taking care of their trucks, feeling things out for the first 45 laps. And then we've started stage two, and all hell's broken loose as we've seen a rash of cautions that has slowed the pace significantly. None of the accidents, though, Brad, have been towards the front of the field. A lot of mid-pack, rear of the pack action where things are stacking up two and three wide. The fast trucks are taking care of each other right now, which is why I still think there are a lot of guys that can challenge Lane Riggs, but it has gotten a little sloppy here into the wee hours of this Friday night.
0: Yeah, a lot of fighting through the back of the field, and that is the place where the air is really disturbed the most, and we've seen it there. And look, the fact of the matter is, if you're running toward the back of the pack, your truck already is not handling well. And then when you start to get all that disturbed air, then when you start to get someone who drives up next to the bedside of your truck or maybe even the door of your truck, all of a sudden, you've taken away the aerodynamics that are supposed to stick that to the racetrack.
3: All right, Pat Patterson. Caden Honeycutt was unable on a couple different occasions to wrestle the lead away from Lane Riggs. We'll see what Christian Eckes can do as he's going to line up to the outside.
14: Yeah, Eckes already said, move over, let me try. And that's exactly what he's getting ready to do. Pace truck hits the pit road. Fans are on the feet. Once again, here we go. We'll see who can lead them to one.
0: Through the Echo Park Automotive restart zone, Christian Eckes will try and deny Lane Riggs of what Eckes did here in 2024, and that's lead every lap of the race. As the restart happens, Lane Riggs, however, he jumps out to the lead. Christian Eckes will have to fight for second.
3: Riggs' truck looks phenomenal restarting, and he's already opened it up to a six truck length advantage. Pat absolutely shot out of a cannon.
14: Yeah, he is fast, and that battle behind him is heating up. Once again, Honeycutt trying to find his way around Eckes. Can't do anything. Brandon Jones is right there trying to move up a spot.
0: As Lane Rigg yards the field, Christian Eckes runs in second. He's got a mirror full of Caden Honeycutt. Now Chandler Smith drives off into that fourth spot. Battle for fifth. Chastain goes to the outside of Brandon Jones.
3: Ross Chastain has a very fast truck, and he will clear Brandon Jones at the exit of turn two. Brandon Jones comes storming back on the inside, but Ross slides up. He'll take that position to turn number three.
14: Yeah, move the melon man up a spot here. Meanwhile, Riggs, color him gone, and he is gone. Back to that second spot on back, though. There's still a fight happening.
0: Man, way back in the field, Stuart Friesen trying to work his way up. He had taken him three wide. Meanwhile, leaders are back out front. Riggs is driven away. Then it's Eckes and Honeycutt.
3: Not sure I've ever seen anyone drive away from a field in a NASCAR race quite like Lane Riggs did. It is about half of the back straightaway, Pat Patterson, as says drivers like Eckes, Honeycutt, and Chandler Smith just try to find a way to chase him down.
14: Best two-by-two battle there is going into three right now. Rajah Kruth in that number seven trying to work his way around Majeski. He'll pick that spot off of four. And once again, the yellow light is blinking here.
0: We're under the Hardys caution now for the fifth time. Debris on the front stretch here at Nashville Super Speedway. And Pat, I don't see the debris, but I'm curious. There's been a little cloud, if you will, maybe a cloud of smoke just going across the grassy ball field here on the front straightaway for the past couple laps. That is actual smoke and not fog, right?
14: Yeah, that looks like smoke to me, and I'm not quite sure exactly where it came from as the safety truck right now pulls right here onto the ballpark area of the speedway to kind of take a look around.
0: Yeah, big piece of debris we're seeing on the monitor here. It looks like it's toward the exit of pit road. In fact, it's just past the start-finish line between that and the exit of pit road. It's in the lower lane of the racetrack, but, Nick, I have a feeling that might be from the truck of Jake Garcia.
3: Yeah, I'll give you a couple candidates, too, because we saw Tanner Gray coming down pit lane as well, smoking. His truck was heavily damaged, and then as you astutely pointed out, for Jake Garcia, they've been doing everything they can to put that truck back together, and there is some debris that's been laid down. Just saw a replay of a very tight moment between Gio Ruggiero and Daniel Hemric. They were trading a little sheet metal up there in turn number two in front of the pack. So, Brad, nobody cutting each other any slack here in stage number two at Nashville.
0: Nick, I have good news and I have great news.
3: All right, lay it on me.
0: The good news is we are now at lap number 79. 75 is the halfway point. A race can be deemed official either at the end of the halfway point or the end of stage number two, whichever comes first. We've already met that obligation. The great news, I'm looking at the radar. There is no rain behind us that's going to have an impact on us going the full distance of 150 laps. And who knows, maybe we'll get lucky and get some overtime.
3: Yeah, why not? I mean, as Brad currently gets assaulted by our producer, Laura Beth Barnhart, she didn't like that comment at all. I'm not sure I do either, but we see a couple drivers coming down pit lane. Looks like some a stop for Cole Butcher. He's been struggling tonight right now, being shown a lap down in the 28th position. But, no, I think you're right. I mean, good things come to those who wait. Everybody's been super patient here at the Nashville Super Speedway. The fans that clearly a lot of folks camping out this weekend because they don't have anywhere to be other than up there in the grandstands. They've stuck around, and they've seen a very exciting and interesting race so far.
0: Yeah, beautiful night, by the way. 71 degrees here in Lebanon, Tennessee, where Nashville Super Speedway sits. And we look forward to getting another restart. We still have 15 laps to go here in stage number two at Nashville Super Speedway. Lane Riggs has led them all. 80 laps led so far, but he is going to have another fight on his hands. Cleanup trucks are out there too, making sure they get all the debris off of the racetrack, and then we get a great chance at a nice clean restart here in this Allegiance 200.
3: Can we revisit how absolutely ridiculous that restart was from Lane Riggs? I've never seen anyone, Brad, leave the field like he did in simply three quarters of a lap, checking out on the field after he got into the throttle, easily got into turn number one, and then boy, when they got down the back straightaway, he got gone.
0: Hey, we might be in a window here. Pit road is open right now as the pace truck leads the field back to the front straightaway, and it looks like we do have a couple people peeling off. Ross Chastain is going to be the first one. Rajah Kruth is going to peel off, and again, this could put them barely on the edge of a Sunoco fuel window. Let's go down to Heather DeBoe.
15: And coming in on my end is Gio Ruggiero in that 17 truck. The team telling him they're going to do right sides for the 17 here. Also pitting is Tyler Ankrum. They're going to do one round out in the right rear and four tires and fuel.
0: Andrew Curlin.
13: Yeah, Ross Chastain in on my end. They're doing four tires and fuel as well. A lot of teams were faking a pit stop here, but Ross Chastain in particular a little bit tight as the rubber in his tires build up, and he is away. Rajah Kruth also in on my section of pit road, four tires in Sunoco fuel.
3: So your takers included Gio Ruggiero, Ross Chastain, Rajah Kruth, also seeing Parker Redslop on pit lane, and Corey LaJoie. We will reset the field when we come back with 14 to go here in stage number two at the Nashville Super Speedway.
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0: Gio Ruggiero will have to drop to the back of the pack on the restart, too fast entering pit road. 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
25: 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I've sharpened my pencil, and I'm ready to talk trade today.
0: Back at Nashville Super Speedway alongside Mick Yeoman, my name is Brad Gilley. Pat Patterson calling the action up in the turns. We have Heather DeBoe and Andrew Curlin on pit road. We are about to restart with 11 to go in stage number 2. Lane Riggs has led every lap. I think, Nick, he's going to be denied of leading every lap of this race based on the strategy that we just saw from some of the other trucks.
3: Yep, some of those trucks that decided to pit on lap number 81 included Ross Chastain, who's going to restart 16th, Rajah Carew 17th, Tyler Ankrum 18th. Might be close, Brad, in terms of going the rest of the way on fuel, and certainly if the cautions continue to stack up, those drivers may be sitting pretty.
0: Christian Eckes has a fast truck. He is so hungry to get back to victory lane. He's going to come through the Echo Park Automotive restart zone on the outside of Lane Riggs. So as the field approaches the restart zone, we restart with 11 to go in stage number 2. Riggs gets a nice jump once again. A little bit of a push by Caden Honeycutt. Chandler Smith's going to make it 3 wide for second into 1.
3: Boy, they are 3 wide into turn number 1. Christian Eckes in the middle, and now Brandon Jones has to check up. He nearly gets ran over by Daniel Dye, but it's another phenomenal restart for Lane Riggs.
14: And they were 4 wide there through the top 10 just momentarily off of turn number 2. Here comes Riggs. He's hit the afterburner once again, stretches it out to a good 15 truck lead.
0: Riggs leading the way over Caden Honeycutt. Then it's Christian Eckes. No, it's actually Chandler Smith. Then Christian Eckes. Grant Enfinger on the move. He's driven to the inside.
3: He's going to the inside into turn number 1, trying to get around the number 99 machine of Ben Rhodes. He'll slide up in front, move Grant Enfinger into the top 5.
14: Yeah, he gets that one done. Meanwhile, Daniel Day back there running on the bottom side of the racetrack with Ty Majeski up front, though. No change in the top 4 as they come off of 4.
0: Lane Riggs continues to lead the way. Caden Honeycutt runs in second. That's about 12 truck lengths. Chandler Smith, Riggs' teammate, however, he wants to try and take that second spot.
3: It's about a 2 truck length disadvantage into turn number 1. Caden Honeycutt buries that truck to the bottom of the racetrack, up off of turn number 2. Chandler Smith right in the tire tracks as they roar down the backstretch.
14: Yeah, Smith, let's call it 4 truck lengths on Honeycutt, following him into turn 3 now, bottom of the racetrack. That's where they work now. Get back in the gas, all 4.
0: Here in Christian Eckes might have a bit of an engine issue. We'll keep up with that. Lane Riggs continues to lead Caden Honeycutt, Chandler Smith, and Christian Eckes, who's now trying to drive to the tailgate of Chandler Smith.
3: Yeah, Eckes' truck just didn't go on that restart. Now he's got it wound back up and trying to run down one of the fastest trucks in the field, and that is Chandler Chandler Smith. Eck is about two truck lengths back halfway down the backstretch.
14: Following down into turn number three. Once again, no real gain there for Chandler Smith. Bottom of the racetrack, he runs. Top 10 cars now, or trucks rather, all stretched out at the bottom.
0: Watching a nice little fight just outside the top 10. Rajah Carus in 11th. Brandon Jones just drove up to his rear bumper, had to back it off. Stuart Friesen tries to make a move on Brandon Jones. Brandon tries to block, but he's not successful.
3: Friesen looking to the inside. It's the battle for the 12th position. Friesen's had an interesting night. Had a flat tire earlier, but that truck looks strong up off of turn number two. He'll slide in front of Brandon Jones and take that spot.
14: Yeah, moves Dewey up to that spot. That takes care of that. Meanwhile, no real battles back through the top 15 spots now as they work their way all four.
0: Six laps to go here in stage number two. A little bit behind that battle between Friesen and Brandon Jones. Corey LaJoy's on the outside of William Sawalich. He tried to drive down to block, but Sawalich was there.
3: Yeah, that was nearly an opportunity for LaJoy to go skating through the grass. They're still side by side. Sawalich digging on the bottom off of turn number two. They'll stay side by side. Pat, this is the battle for 14.
14: Yeah, it's a good one. Those two are locked together into turn number three. Stephen Parsons looking on right behind it. They stay locked together. Once again, here comes to the outside, and he's going to pick up that spot off of turn number four.
0: As Riggs goes into turn number one, we've got five to go. Let's pick up this battle once again. You still have Corey LaJoy on the outside of William Sawalich.
3: Best view of that is Stephen Parsons. He'll watch those two skate up the racetrack. Parsons keeps his truck to the bottom of the racetrack. It is still Sawalich on the bottom, LaJoy to the outside, even down the back straightaway.
14: Tyler Ankrum also now has moved up right into that fight. Parsons back here one spot. Parker Retzlip is there. All of that group, they tied together all four.
0: Four laps to go in the stage. We watch this battle for 14th. Corey LaJoy took it. William Sawalich now tucks in behind him. Tyler Ankrum's trying to get a part of this as well as Parker Retzlaw.
3: Boy, this is an absolute mess in turn number one. You could throw a blanket over about 15 trucks. Corey LaJoy, finally a little bit of breathing room. Here comes Tyler Ankrum. He comes storming to the outside of Sawalich.
14: Ankrum takes that spot away. Now Parker Retzlaw sees that he's got an opportunity. Bottom of the racetrack. He drives down trying to get around Sawalich. They stay locked together all four.
0: Three laps to go now in stage number two. Pat, let's pick up our leader because Lane Riggs once again has just simply driven away.
14: He's got it going on tonight. Riggs now all the way into turn number three. A long way back to the second place running Caden Honeycutt. Here comes the leader once again off of turn number four here at Nashville.
3: Last time at the line, it was a 1.5 second advantage for Lane Riggs as he will hit two to go here on stage number two. It's Riggs, Honeycutt, Chandler Smith, Eckes, and Grant Infinger, your top five, but Riggs' truck looks strong, Pat, as it roars off of turn number two.
14: Yeah, no problem whatsoever for Lane Riggs. We thought maybe some of those trucks that took some tires a moment ago might have had a little bit more of an advantage here, but nobody's really advanced. Here comes Lane Riggs once again off turn four to see the green and white checkered flag.
0: One lap to go here in stage number two. Lane Riggs is trying to have a perfect game here tonight. He won stage number one. He's led every lap so far, Nick.
3: It's 94 laps completed so far. 95th will get him 10 more bonus points. Here comes Lane Riggs down the back straightaway, Pat.
14: Yeah, once again, no problems whatsoever and no real battles through the top 10, so the points are going to pretty much fall where they may. Here's the leader, bottom of the racetrack in turns three and four. Here comes Lane Riggs.
0: Off of turn number four, Lane Riggs will see the green and white checkered flag. He will win stage number two of the Allegiance 200. Caden Honeycutt will follow him, followed by Chandler Smith. Christian Eck is fourth. Grant Enfinger in fifth. Ben Rhodes, Daniel Dye. Then we've got Ty Majeski, Daniel Hemrick, and Ross Chastain round out the top 10 of stage number two.
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0: Stage number two in the books, and Lane Riggs has been perfect. He has led every single lap based on some pit strategy. However, that's about to change. We are going to have pit stops here at the end of stage number two coming up from Nashville Super Speedway. This is the NASCAR Racing Network, home of the tough trucks of NASCAR.
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0: Back here at Nashville Super Speedway alongside Nick Yeoman. 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We have Andrew Curlin and Heather DeBoe covering things on pit road. 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
3: All right, I'd love to get cute with this answer, Brad, because there are some drivers that have been on the move. Daniel Dye is plus 29. Chandler Smith is plus 19. Ty Majeski has moved up to 17 spots, but I'm not going to overthink this. The guy that's led all 98 laps, Lane Riggs, he's the one that's getting it done tonight.
0: He is getting it done in a big way, and now he's going to have to likely give up the lead because we're hearing the trucks of Ross Chastain, Rajah Caruth. They pitted at lap number 81. They feel, with 69 to go, with the Sunoco fuel they have in their truck, they can go the distance. And, you know, Nick, if you're not going to be beat the fastest guy on the track straight up, how are you going to win this race?
3: Yeah, you got to mix it up. You got to try something different because Lane Riggs has been untouchable so far. But now, for the first time, we're going to have to see Lane Riggs get up on the steering wheel and pass some trucks. And to me, that's pretty exciting. We think he's got the best truck. He's shown it so far. Now he's going to have to prove it by passing some guys.
0: Yeah, this has been very exciting to see what we've had here. We have 52 laps to go. Pit road is open, so it is about to get busy. For the trucks that are coming in, they're about to get a fresh set of Goodyear tires. For the trucks that are going to stay out, Chastain, Caruth, to name a few, Corey LaJoy, Tyler Ankrum, Parker Retzloff. Remember what Andrew Curlin said about the heat and the tires. They've been out there picking up rubber. They're not going to get fresh tires. Let's go down to pit road here at the end of stage number two. We'll start things off with Heather DeBoe.
15: And Chandler Smith has had a good race truck, but he said it's getting tight everywhere, so they're going to free him up on this stop. Also in is William Sawalich. He said he's still tight in the middle of the corner. And Ben Rose, he battled back from that speeding penalty. He's still too loose with the rear of the truck, so they're going to tighten up just a touch. Andrew Curlin?
13: It's safe to say Lane Riggs likes his truck. He's a little bit tight on landing. They're going to take a quarter out of the right rear. Christian Eckeson, they're also taking a look at some possible engine problems. They heard a little bit of a different pitch out of Eckeson's truck. Also, Caden Honeycutt is in. They said, your long-run speed is better than the leader. He needs help firing off, but maintain what we have, and we'll be good to go.
3: Race off of pit lane, won by Parker Retzloff, Corey LaJoy, Gio Ruggiero, then Caden Honeycutt, then Dawson Sutton. Lane Riggs entered pit lane first. Brad, he's the sixth truck off of pit lane, so the challenge just got a little bit more difficult for the guy who has dominated this race so far at Nashville.
0: And we actually saw a couple of trucks that pitted on lap 81 come in for this pit stop again. Parker Retzloff and Corey LaJoy, that gave them the option to come in and just do Sunoco fuel only. Gio Ruggiero gained 13 spots on pit road. That was another option for them. But I think when you look at head-to-head, Nick, and you brought this up, Lane Riggs losing several spots, five net spots, but when it comes to actually who they were pitting against, Caden Honeycutt and Dawson Sutton. Caden Honeycutt actually was the one who was faster than Lane Riggs. Dawson Sutton, a fuel-only stop for them. They jumped up 13 spots as well, so Honeycutt's crew got it done for him with a faster pit stop than Lane Riggs.
3: Let's go back downstairs and Andrew Curlin.
13: Dylan Capello, crew chief for Lane Riggs. I'm standing with him. You guys just had a little bit of a toughish pit stop there. What is Lane going to need to maintain this perfect race and win it?
7: Yeah, I mean, we freed him up just a little bit there for this long run with it. It'll start to gain a lot of rubber on the track and start to build tighter. So we kind of learned that here coming back, and not going to try to let it bite us again. So I feel really confident in it. Obviously, I have a super fast Ford F-150, and we'll see how it handles in traffic here, and we'll make the most of it and get it in victory lane. So just proud of this whole crew. We've done a really good job this weekend executing, and we're going to continue to do that here.
13: That's Dylan Capello, crew chief for Lane Riggs. They're going to try to complete this perfect race and win it, but it's going to be a challenge for him.
3: Thank you so much, Andrew Curlin. Yeah, it's been a great night for Lane Riggs, but he is being shown now, Brad, in the 10th position. So the work is cut out for him, but I like the fact that they freed that truck up a little bit. They know he's going to be in some dirty air. That car is going to have to handle a little bit differently, so we will certainly see what he can do. Let's get another update on pit lane. Let's go to Heather DeBoe.
15: And I mentioned William Sawalich was in during that pit stop, telling his team still tight in the middle of the corner there, but he did also say earlier in the run that something just didn't seem right with that truck, and in fact, the left rear truck arm is broke, so they push the number five of William Sawalich behind the wall right now. They have that left side jacked up, and they're going to go to work to repair that truck arm on the left rear. Andrew.
13: And Raja Carruth will be restarting here on the outside of the front row. He hit early to flip the stage. I briefly had a moment with his crew chief, Brian Patty, saying, hey, are you good to go on fuel? He gave me a little bit of grin and said, it's going to be tight. So there's a possibility with how many caution laps we ran in stage number two that Raja and Ross Chastain can make it to the end on fuel.
0: Going to be fun to see what happens here. We are going to restart with 47 laps to go. The field is midway down the back straightaway. They'll get the one to go the next time by. And we heard William Sawalich going behind the wall. Last week, heading into Charlotte Motor Speedway, NASCAR actually changed the damaged vehicle policy rules for these trucks. They can go behind the wall. That would be if William Sawalich had damage to his truck that caused the problem. This is a mechanical problem. They can go behind the wall. That's something that they could always do in the past, Nick. But now what NASCAR is doing moving forward with the Craftsman Truck Series, with the O'Reilly Series as well, they're actually letting them, with crash repair, go behind the wall. They get one attempt to come out and come back and meet minimum speed. William Sawalich is not under that policy because this is mechanical. That's not something we always see. And, man, having something like that break, that's a tough one.
3: Lights are off on the pace truck. We're going to restart to this race with 47 laps to go. Your front four are the four trucks who appear on paper that they're going to try to stretch those fuel tanks for everything they have. That's Ross Chastain, your race leader, Raja Carruth second, Tyler Ankrum third, and Andres Perez fourth. They pitted around lap 81 or 82. Perez did pit one lap later than that front three. Then it's going to be Parker Retzloff, Corey LaJoy, Gio Ruggiero, Caden Honeycutt, Dawson Sutton, and Brad Lane Riggs is going to restart in the 10th position.
0: Chandler Smith restarts 11th, Grant Enfinger 12th, 13th, Ben Rhodes 14th, Ty Majeski, Christian Eckes 15th, 16th, Brandon Jones, Stuart Friesen 17th, 18th, Daniel Hemric, Daniel Dye will restart 19th, and 20th is going to be Stephen Parsons. As Nick, we're about to restart the final stage here of the Allegiance 200.
3: Got some different strategies at play as the field heads into the Echo Park Automotive restart zone. Every car happy owner, Echo Park Automotive. It is Ross Chastain. He's won a cup race here alongside Raja Carruth. He's won a truck race here. They're side-by-side into the restart zone, and Ross Chastain's not wasting any time. Brad, he gets a nice push from Tyler Ankrum into turn one.
0: Boy, that was a huge shove from Tyler Ankrum. Ross Chastain will cleanly take over the lead. Ankrum's going to run in second, but now to his outside. It is Rajah Caruth. Ross Chastain gets a bit loose, Pat.
14: Ankrum tries to work his way to the bottom. Rajah's going to get up there and shove Chastain, gives him a push, and then says, hey, man, I'm going to try to get you underneath. Can't quite get it done. It's going to be Chastain and Rajah locked together all four.
3: Good battle off of turn number four. Rajah Caruth and Ross Chastain doing a little dicing left and right. Brad, it's far from decided into turn one.
0: Rajah Caruth got his wheels underneath him. Chastain got loose. He is now going to have to tuck in. New leader. He won this race last year. Rajah Caruth hits the backstretch.
14: Driving that number seven, and everybody who loved Kyle Busch is on their feet right now because that's the truck Busch would have been in. Here comes Caruth down to the bottom of the racetrack. He's going to lead them off turn number four here, and they are stacked up three wide back through the field.
3: Yeah, and that is Lane Riggs, who has not made up any ground after restarting in 10th. The guy that's on the move, Brad, is Caden Honeycutt. He's all the way up to the third position.
0: Riggs drops to 12th. Honeycutt goes all the way up to third. That was the difference in Honeycutt getting off of pit road faster than Riggs. They're on the backstretch.
14: Yeah, watching Rajah Caruth about four truck lengths over Ross Chastain as they work their way into turns three or four. Caden Honeycutt is right there. And Parker Restlev also in a side-by-side battle off four.
3: Even separation at the front of the field. It is Rajah Caruth by two car lengths over Ross Chastain. Another three back to Caden Honeycutt. It's Andres Perez, Tyler Ankrum in your top five.
0: Lane Riggs has been out front. He has not had to race against other trucks, and it's showing here tonight. He actually just lost another spot on the racetrack. Meanwhile, up front, we've got Rajah Caruth leading the way and a truck in the outside fence, Pat, going down the backstretch.
14: Yeah, looking at that truck right now on the backstretch. He tries to get it righted. Meanwhile, no caution on the racetrack. They still work their way off turn four with Rajah Caruth out front.
3: It is Rajah Caruth at the line, 0.3 seconds. That car that was limping around turn number two has found its way onto pit lane. I believe that might be Justin Haley, who's going to slowly bring that truck to pit lane. So a rough spot there for Justin Haley. Up front, though, Pat, it is still Rajah Caruth.
14: Yeah, Caruth has about like about five truck lengths, let's say, over Chastain, around about five more back to Honeycutt. Then it's a long way back to the fourth place battle off four.
0: Watching a little battle for ninth, Christian Eckes was just driving underneath Gio Ruggiero. Give that ninth spot to Christian Eckes. Gio Ruggiero better look behind him. He's got another Toyota in Stuart Friesen as they head to one.
3: Boy, still cannot get over how Lane Riggs has made up no ground. In fact, he's faded another position back to the 13th position, and he is watching drivers like Stuart Friesen mix it up right in front of him, Pat, down the back straightaway.
14: Friesen trying to close it down on Gio Ruggiero, not going to get anything done there. Eckes right in front of them. They get tight together off turn four, man. That is some hot racing.
0: That is some hot racing right now. Now here comes Lane Riggs. He ducks to the inside. He gets around Gio Ruggiero. He's got to watch a battle in front of him. Stuart Friesen on the outside of Ben Rhodes.
3: Ben Rhodes buries that truck to the bottom of the racetrack. Friesen moves up. Friesen lost a little grip. That's going to open the door for Lane Riggs. He'll come charging to the inside down the backstretch.
14: Lane Riggs, fastest truck all night right now, trying to start picking those spots up that he just gave away. Works to the bottom of the racetrack. Friesen to the outside. Lane Riggs trying to once again work his way back towards the front.
0: Up front, a battle for second. Caden Honeycutt on fresher tires has caught Ross Chastain.
14: And they work their way off of turn number two now. Honeycutt calling about three truck lengths back behind the second place running Chastain. Those three have broken away from the rest of the field in turn number three now. Bottom of the racetrack, Honeycutt trying to set him up, trying to find a way around all four.
3: Caden Honeycutt with a real chance to push these guys that are going to try to make it on fuel. He is about two car lengths behind Ross Chastain, Brad, as they all dart into turn number one.
0: Caden Honeycutt, much fresher tires than Chastain and race leader Rajah Caruth. You can tell, Pat, I feel like Rajah Caruth is just setting a pace he can maintain out front.
14: Yeah, no, he looks really comfortable right where he's at and doing what he needs to do right now in that number seven truck. Bottom of the racetrack, he goes. It's about, oh, let's call it 10 truck lengths back to second place. Caden Honeycutt not making up any ground right now on Chastain.
3: The news did not get any better for Justin Haley being shown in the 29th position. He just took the left-hand turn back to the garage area. Sounds like a broken track bar Meanwhile, up front, Raja Karuth's advantage is 0.7 seconds as we go to pit lane and Andrew Curlin.
13: Yeah, every lap they've come on the radio to coach Raja through this fuel saving that they're trying to stretch. Brian Patty said, mash it on the straightaways, less aggressive deceleration in the corners. So just kind of roll the corners, be really smooth with your truck. That's what they're coaching Raja right now, who's up front, trying to make it on fuel as race leader.
0: Raja Karuth, Ross Chastain trying to save fuel. Caden Honeycutt doesn't have to do that. Now he's trying to drive to the inside of Ross Chastain as they hit the backstretch.
14: Now the truck link separates second and third. Now Honeycutt in that blue number 11 trying to work his way up to the bumper of the Mellow Man in three and four. Doesn't get it. Closes down just a little bit more, but that battle goes to the front stretch.
3: We know that Ross Chastain is one of the toughest guys in NASCAR to pass. Caden Honeycutt getting up on the wheel. He's about two truck lengths back into turn one.
0: As they head off into turn number one, Caden Honeycutt is going to have to ride in the tire tracks of Ross Chastain. 36 laps to go. Raja Karuth once again leads here in Nashville.
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0: Caden Honeycutt well off the pace, Pat. He drove up to the back bumper of Ross Chastain and just gave up the fight. Looks like Moore gave up on that truck.
14: Yeah, a tough break here for Honeycutt. Looked like to me the right rear tire was down on that truck, but he is just barely moving down the backstretch. I don't even know if he's going to make it back around.
3: Andrew Curlin, what can you tell us?
13: Caden Honeycutt freaking out over the radio. He says, guys, I have no dash lights. The power is cutting in and out, so electrical issues for Caden Honeycutt. He was running third before that issue, guys.
0: Yeah, his truck looked like it was rolling nice and smooth. It was almost like he backed off the rear tailgate of Ross Chastain. Caden Honeycutt is rolling slow on the apron. Looks like he's trying to bump the starter to make it onto pit road. Coming into this race, Honeycutt led the points by 11 over Lane Riggs. That is going to change. Lane Riggs trying to fight through the field and get back up into the top 10 after pit strategy has flipped things. We'll send it back to our local stations from Nashville Super Speedway. Caution comes out now as Caden Honeycutt's truck will not make it to pit road, so they're going to have to bring out the Hardy's caution for the seventh time here tonight. From Nashville, this is the NASCAR Racing Network, home of the tough trucks of NASCAR.
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0: Caden Honeycutt pulls into his pit stall as the crew tries to diagnose what's happening with that truck. That crew led by Scott Zipidelli, a veteran and championship-winning crew chief in the number 11. The hood goes up on that Toyota Tundra as they try and figure out what's wrong and why he lost power. Rajah Caruth, Ross Chastain lead this race. They are on older tires than just about everyone behind them. Tyler Ankrum on the same pit cycle as Caruth and Chastain. He is going to restart this race in third, Nick.
3: And you revisit the conversation, the very brief conversation that Andrew had with Brian Patty, the crew chief of Rajah Caruth, who said, hey, it's going to be close. Caution right here helps them a ton. Now, it does bring some of these other trucks back into the mix, some of those faster trucks that we talked about, Chandler Smith and Lane Riggs. But the problem is, Brad, they are buried in the pack right now, being shown 11th and 12th. So, boy, as of right now, we still got 30 laps to go. But this strategy call by the 7 truck of Caruth, the 45 of Chastain, the 18 of Anchor, right now looking pretty brilliant as we head towards the closing stages of this race.
0: Pit road is open. We have 21 trucks on the lead lap right now. Lane Riggs running in that 12th spot. If they decided to come in, they could end up losing about another 10 spots or so. Maybe fresher tires, maybe the right adjustment. That's the one thing Dylan Capello has not had to do, is adjust Lane Riggs' truck for traffic. They knew they were going to restart in traffic, and this just does not work for the team that went out and led the first 98 laps of this race. We do have, however, a handful of trucks coming in, including Lane Riggs. He is actually going to follow a couple of the Hallmar Friesen Toyotas on the pit road. Parker Retzloff, Stuart Friesen, Lane Riggs all come on to pit road. Gio Ruggiero, Daniel Hemric, Butterbean Queen, Brandon Jones, they all come to pit road, as well as we go to Andrew Kerlin.
13: Caden Honeycutt right in front of me, who had those electrical issues. They just got him fired, and he was able to go away on pit road. Also on my end of pit road, Lane Riggs came in. They said they were a sitting duck. They're going to take a half out of the right rear, trying to give him some cards to play with here at the end of this race. Daniel Hemric also in for 4 tires and fuel. A little slow on that left side. I have a handful of takers over here on my end of pit road.
0: All right, thank you very much, Andrew. This could be the pit stop that Lane Riggs needed. They actually made a fast 4-tire change, Nick. Enough trucks came onto pit road that this is really not going to be a deficit for Lane Riggs. In fact, it could be an improvement to that F-150.
3: Yeah, I mean, he came in from the 12th position, and I don't think he's going to end up losing that many positions because, as you pointed out, there was a host of trucks that come to pit lane. I like the call, Brad, especially with what we just saw happen to Caden Honeycutt. He has now kind of fallen out of contention, being shown 3 laps down, so Lane Riggs knows he's probably going to leave this race with the points lead. Give him an opportunity with some fresh tires. Tell him to get up on the wheel and see what he can do. He's going to have to pass a lot of trucks with just 29 laps to go right now. But it's a play. It's an opportunity for Lane Riggs to try to get back up front.
0: Right now, Lane Riggs being shown 9 points above Caden Honeycutt. But that's all about to change. Lane Riggs restarts on the lead lap. Caden Honeycutt will not. We'll come back with another restart here in the closing laps of Nashville Super Speedway.
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3: We will restart the Allegiance 200 at Nashville Super Speedway with just 26 laps to go into the Echo Park Automotive Restart Zone. Go the leaders. It's Raja Carruth on the inside. Ross Chastain to the outside. Raja moving below the apron, trying to get a run down into turn one.
0: Raja just got jacked up by Tyler Ankrum. He was able to hang on to that truck. Raja is going to lead, but man, we've got a lot of trucks racing hard, trying to stay on the second spot. On the bottom is Tyler Ankrum. Ross Chastain to his outside.
14: Yeah, Corey LaJoy got forced into the wall down there as we watch the lead up front with Raja Carruth way out in front of that second place battle. Here comes Carruth pulling the train off four.
3: And when Corey LaJoy got into the wall, it stacked it up for everybody, including Lane Riggs, who has tumbled outside of the top 15. Raja Carruth, your leader into one.
0: Another bad restart for Lane Riggs. As you mentioned, Ross Chastain is able to take away that second spot as they come off of turn number two. It's Tyler Ankrum on the outside. Andres Perez making it three wide.
14: Yeah, Perez with a nice move there. Down to the bottom is Smith. On the outside is Infinger. Tight racing amongst that. Back in the fifth, sixth, and seventh spot.
3: Chandler Smith takes that spot away from Grant Infinger. Now he's going to try to set up Andres Perez. This is the battle for fourth. At the start-finish line, they're separated by a car length.
0: Chandler Smith trying to put Front Row Motorsports in victory lane. He drives underneath Andres Perez. They'll go door to door. Chandler Smith gets a little bit tight. Perez motors around him.
14: Yeah, Perez got a good run off of turn number two down there, and he held that spot. Once again, right behind Smith is also Grant Infinger, having a good run now back up into the top five or six trucks. Here we are back off of four.
3: Here comes Chandler Smith. Nice run out of turn number four. Gets to the inside of Andres Perez. He'll have him at the start-finish line, but Brad, can he clear him into turn one?
0: That is the big question. Here we go on the outside. You've got Perez on the inside. You have Chandler Smith. Smith got really tight off of turn two that last time. This time he doesn't. Stuart Friesen gets loose. Almost hits the outside wall, Pat.
14: Yeah, he just barely catches it now. Friesen trying to get himself righted again. But that battle for the fourth spot just rages once again. Chandler Smith around Andre Perez now.
3: Boy, turn two has been the spot tonight. That's where it gets tight. That's where we've seen drivers hitting the wall. But right now, Raja Carruth having no problem navigating turn number two. As he roars down the back straightaway, Brad, he has opened up a 1.2 second lead.
0: Ed Rhodes on pit road. He just lost a wheel on his truck. It comes out onto the racetrack just as he comes onto pit road. That is our eighth caution of the night here at Nashville Super Speedway. And for Ben Rhodes, well, this is going to be a two-lap penalty. And Heather DeBoe, what's wrong with that truck?
15: Well, when we saw the 10 and the 99 get together on the racetrack, he came down pit road to change four tires. When they were working on the left side, they dropped the jack and he left, and his crew chief was screaming for him to stop. They knew they did not get that wheel tight. They told him, do not run it hard. We have a loose wheel. And as you saw coming off turn four there, he lost the wheel and now on pit road and going to have to serve that penalty next week.
0: Just the wrong spot for that to happen. It does bring out our eighth Hardy's caution of the night here at Nashville Super Speedway. Tough luck for Ben Rhodes. It is going to be a two-lap penalty. They're going to hold him for two laps, and a couple of crew members are going to have to sit out the next couple of truck races.
3: Oh, he was so close, too. He was entering the pits. You know, it reminded me when Kurt Busch won that championship in the first chase when the tire came off just at the right time. That was not the right time for Ben Rhodes. He was not able to lift that truck back. He was able to lift that truck back to pit lane. Unfortunately, it only had three tires. And, Brad, these trucks run a heck of a lot better when you've got four of those things.
0: Yes, they do. Andrew, what's happening in your section?
13: I checked in with Caden Honeycutt's team on what happened with that electrical issue that last time by. They actually noticed that he was a little bit down on voltage in the stage one caution They saw that the voltage ended up fixing itself, so they weren't really concerned about it, but ultimately it gave out. They swapped a battery, and he was able to get that alternator started and going again, and that was the issue for Caden Honeycutt in the 11, a little bit of a precursor and a little bit of a warning that they saw, didn't think it was an issue, and it turned out to be an issue, guys.
0: Honeycutt minus three laps right now, running in 27th. That's bad for Caden Honeycutt. For Lane Riggs, he's up in the top 10, but he led the opening 98 laps of this race. If we look at them as they run, right now Lane Riggs has a 9-point advantage over Caden Honeycutt. But, Nick, the biggest thing that Lane Riggs has just not been able to do is restart this race deep in the field.
3: And the irony is nobody looked better on restarts the first two-thirds of this race than Lane Riggs. It was some of the most spectacular launches into turn number one that we have seen all season long. But, boy, once he's been buried in the pack, and, Brad, we're seeing a replay of when Ben Rhodes and Corey LaJoy just fought for the same bit of real estate down in turn number one. Rhodes cut the tire down, LaJoy hit the wall, and it all happened right in front of Lane Riggs. And even though he was able to kind of squeeze his way through, he's just lost so much track position. Right now being shown in the 10th position and running out of laps. We're down to just 20 to go. Field is exiting turn number four. Going to be down to 19 to go. So Lane Riggs has got a fast truck. We've seen it all night long. But boy, the way that this third stage, it has played out for just about everybody other than Mr. Riggs.
0: Last week at Charlotte Motor Speedway, the Craftsman Truck Series race was postponed for 2 days because of weather. We ended up coming back having a record number 11 cautions in that race. I mentioned during the pre-race, Nick, that the record number of cautions for the Craftsman Truck Series at Nashville in the pre-race, Nick, that the record number of cautions for the Craftsman Truck Series at Nashville Super Speedway is 9. It happened twice, 2005.

0: are coming up. Let's give you a rundown as Rajah Caruth is the defending winner of this race. He is leading Ross Chastain. Both of those drivers came in on lap 81 for tires. Tyler Ankrum running third. He was also in at lap 81. Chandler Smith, the freshest tires in the top five. He pitted on lap 99. Andres Perez pitted on lap 82. He runs fifth. The rest of these cars have fresher tires. Grant Enfinger sixth. Christian Eck is seventh. Daniel Dye is eighth. Stuart Friesen runs ninth. Lane Riggs rounds out the top 10.
1: 11th right now is Ty Majeski. 12th is Gio Ruggiero. 13th is Brandon Jones. Parker Retzlaff runs in the 14th position. Butterbean Queen has quietly marched his way into the top 15. Dawson Sutton is 16th. Minnie Tyrell is 17th. 18th is Daniel Hemric. 19th is Cole Butcher. And Stephen Parsons is 20th. Final car on the lead lap right now.
0: Derek Lemke runs 21st. 22nd is Chris Wright out on the racetrack. 23rd, we have Frankie Muniz. 24th is Corey LaJoy. 25th, Spencer Boyd. 26th, Caleb Costner. Caden Honeycutt, minus three laps in 27th. 28th is Ben Rhodes. He's minus five laps. Clayton Green, 29th. 30th is Justin Haley, but he's behind the wall.
1: 31st is William Sawalich. He is 30 laps down. Jake Garcia, the rear of his truck destroyed. He's out of the race in the 32nd position. 33rd tonight is going to be Tanner Gray. Jesse Love, a disappointing appearance here in the truck series. He's going to finish 34th. Carson Ferguson's going to finish 35th. Tyler Reif finishes 36th.
0: Nick, we are going to restart this race with 16 laps to go of the Allegiance 200. Can Rajah Caruth defend his win and go back-to-back here at Nashville Super Speedway?
1: I think he's got a great shot. I think both of us love this strategy call that his team, along with Ross Chastain, Tyler Ankrum, Andres Perez, they pulled off, got all four of those trucks in the top five by splitting stage number two and pitting for the final time before we threw the green and white checkered. Guy to watch is definitely going to be Chandler Smith, though. Clearly has a fast truck. We've talked about it all night long, but it has been tough to pass. It took him multiple laps to get around Andres Perez just to get in position in the fourth spot. So how aggressive is Chandler Smith on this restart? I think, Brad, he's going to have to get up on the wheel and probably make something happen because Caruth, Chastain, Ankrum, despite going super long, those trucks have looked pretty good in clean air.
0: The last time the number seven truck went to victory lane was 2 weeks ago at Dover Motor Speedway. Kyle Busch was behind the wheel. That was his last victory. Number 234 in NASCAR. Rajah Caruth driving this number seven truck here tonight in honor of him. He leaves the race. He is trying to defend his win at Nashville Super Speedway. He has done an amazing job on restarts. One thing that has helped him, Tyler Ankrum running behind him, has been ultra aggressive, giving him a big shove. We'll have to see if Rajah can clear Ross Chastain once again.
1: Pat Patterson, we will restart with 16 laps to go here in the Allegiance 200 at Nashville.
2: Yeah, the field is getting stacked up here in 3 and 4, and the number one rule in racing is don't beat yourself. And everybody in that top 5 or 6 need to be thinking about that right now. Here they come off of turn 4. We're about to get them started again.
0: Headed to the Echo Park Automotive Restart Zone. We'll restart with 16 laps to go. Rajah Caruth on the inside. He will get the jump on Ross Chastain. Rajah gets a big push from Tyler Ankrum. That gets him loose. Ross Chastain being pushed by Chandler Smith on the outside.
1: They are side by side into turn number one. Ross Chastain on the outside trying to carry the momentum around Rajah Caruth. He noses ahead, but they're still side by side in the backstretch.
2: Chastain working out up front. Lane Riggs trying to work that traffic right now to get that truck back to the front. Rajah holding on down there. One half truck link over the Melon Man as they work their way off four.
0: Rajah Caruth leads with 15 to go. Now Ross Chastain has a handful. Chandler Smith on fresher tires is driven to his rear tailgate.
1: Chandler Smith into turn number one takes a peek to the inside of Ross Chastain. Chastain left the door open. Chandler Smith is trying to slip his way through. He doesn't have the bite up off of turn number two. It's a good battle for second with 15 to go.
2: Smith battling hard side by side with Chastain right now for that second spot. Meanwhile, Lane Riggs picks up another two spots. Here they come off of turn number four. Rajah out front.
0: Chandler Smith has cleared Ross Chastain. Call it seven car lengths to catch Riggs. race leader Rajah Carruth. Behind them, a battle for the fifth spot. Andres Perez have it. Has it? Lane Riggs trying to dive into it.
1: Oh, let's not count out Lane Riggs quite yet. He streaks around the outside of Tyler Ankrum off of turn number two. Now he'll try to set up Perez down the backstretch.
2: Riggs goes right to the bumper of Perez now in that black with the green number.

0: Harper's truck into turn at number four, or excuse me, turn number three. Riggs gets a little bit loose, and then it looked like he worked his way underneath and picked up another spot.
1: Stuart Friesen gets into the back of lane. Riggs. Perez drifted up almost to the outside safer barrier. Now it's a three-wide battle for fifth.
2: Lane Riggs simply having trouble with trucks in front of him and all around him. He's in the middle of the racetrack trying to get around Stuart Friesen. That's the battle for fifth, but the front four pattern's starting to check out.
0: They've checked out. The best battle is to see if Riggs can get anywhere near those front four. He now gets clear of Friesen, moving to the fifth spot here on this lap.
1: Riggs gets clear of Friesen out front. The lead is whittling down. Rajah Caruth has it. Half a second back to Chandler Smith.
2: Chandler Smith starting to stalk Rajah Caruth with 12 laps to go. They're both running the bottom of the racetrack. Rajah rockets up off of turn number two. The advantage, 5 truck lengths.
0: A little bit deeper in the field, Dawson Crown's got a smoking vehicle. Don't know what's wrong with it. Maybe just a tire rub. Meanwhile, up front, no change. Rajah Caruth with about a 5 truck lead off of turn four.
1: 11 to go. We'll pause 10 seconds for station identification on the NASCAR Racing Network.
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2: Rajah Caruth has led just 34 laps tonight, but he's trying to lead the final 11 off of turn number four. His advantage over Chandler Smith is 5/10 of a second. Brad, those two have left Ross Chastain at the front of the field. It's looking like a two-horse race with 10 to go.
1: Little further back, Lane Riggs has moved solely into the fourth spot. He has the freshest tires now in the top five as the leaders head to the backstretch.
0: Once again, here's Rajah Caruth doing his thing down the backstretch. He's got a nice, comfortable lead. Smith not able to close the gap right now into turns three and four. Again, calling about 6-7 truck lengths off turn four.
2: The tires on Chandler Smith's truck are 17 laps fresher. Granted, a lot of laps in stage two and three have been run under caution, Brad, as they head back to one.
1: And the lead is starting to get whittled down just a little bit now. Call it 4/10 of a second. Well, let's call it about 5 car lengths as Rajah Caruth hits the backstretch.
0: It still looks like the fastest truck out there is Lane Riggs. He is trying to close down on that third spot midway down the backstretch. No change up front. Here comes Riggs. He's going to try to get to Chastain. He's about 3 to 4 truck lengths off of him off four.
2: Let's stay with that battle for third because off of turn number four, Lane Riggs is charging. Brad, he is right to the back bumper of Ross Chastain into one.
1: Where does Lane Riggs go? They hit into turn number one. Lane Riggs will dive to the bottom. Ross Chastain is going to leave the door open. He will easily give up that spot. Now for Lane Riggs. He has about a half a straightaway to catch second. Chandler Smith trying to catch up to Rajah Caruth.
0: The clock is ticking for Lane Riggs. Led so much of this race tonight. Rajah Caruth, though, is in control of it right now.
2: Riggs really needs Smith and Caruth to get side by side and start mixing it up. That's not the case right now, Brad, with just 7 to go here in Nashville.
1: Lane Riggs on the freshest tires is stalking. Rajah Caruth leads this race. Chandler Smith still only 5 car lengths behind.
0: Lane Riggs right now is closing that gap. Has he got enough time? Visually closing down on the front two. Rajah Caruth trying to hold on to that lead. And the battle for second really, or battle for the lead really not materializing here with Smith.
2: No, it has stayed padded about 4 to 5 truck lengths. The truck on the move, Brad, is still Lane Riggs. He's running third and he's got it down to 1.5 seconds.
1: Six laps to go here at Nashville Super Speedway. This is about to be a 3-truck battle for the lead as Rajah leads him into 3.
0: Lane Riggs trying to close it all down. Rajah Caruth trying to do everything he can up front. Hit his marks. Do it all right. Right here tonight off turn number 4. Here comes the leader, Rajah Caruth.
2: Boy, if you stayed up late with us, you're being treated to a phenomenal finish. 5 laps to go. Rajah Caruth, Chandler Smith, Lane Riggs into turn 1.
1: Chandler Smith is closing in once again 4/10 of a second. Now let's call it 2.5 truck lengths. Chandler Smith now starting to march on the move, Pat.
0: Yeah, watching Chandler Smith. He knows he's got to go. He knows his teammate is coming and about to catch these two. Here comes Riggs closing that gap down in 3 and 4. Bottom of the racetrack now. Watching him come off turn 4.
2: It was a 1.2 second deficit for Lane Riggs. It's going to be under a second now. In fact, he's going to try to work on his teammate, Brad, with 4 laps to go.
1: If Lane Riggs wants to battle the leader, he's going to have to get around teammate Chandler Smith. Chandler Smith aggressive. Now for Lane Riggs. He's catching. He is closing 3 truck lengths as they hit the backstretch.
0: first to second, call it five truck lengths. Second to third, call it another five truck lengths. Here goes the three of them into turns three and four. Riggs starts to look for a little grip in the midsection of the racetrack.
2: Moved up into that second groove, trying to carry that momentum. Three laps to go. It's still Carruth, Smith, and Riggs separated by three or four car lengths.
1: If Lane Riggs wants to win this race, he has to go now. He goes to the middle groove of the racetrack. He is still a truck length off the tailgate of a teammate, Chandler Smith. Now he'll cross over to his inside.
0: Riggs got a tremendous vault off of turn number two. He's going after the leader now. Here goes Riggs underneath for second place. He's got second place. Now he'll close in on Rajah Carruth.
2: Lane Riggs is chewing up that gap off of turn number four. Just two laps to go. Rajah Carruth trying to hang on for dear life.
1: And Rajah Carruth go back-to-back at Nashville. Can Lane Riggs go back-to-back on the schedule? Now Chandler Smith has rejoined the fight. He'll try to drive to the inside of Riggs.
0: Riggs right now closes it down to a truck length and a half. He's got the muscle. Rajah Carruth mirror driving him just so much right now. Trying to hold on to the lead. Here comes Riggs. Goes to the middle of the racetrack. Rajah moves up. They're going to be door-to-door off turn four.
2: Rajah trying to make that truck as wide as possible. They're going to be side-by-side rubbing fenders with one to go here at Nashville.
1: White flag is out. A three-truck battle for the lead. Lane Riggs on the outside. Rajah on the inside. Watching him right behind is Chandler Smith. Lane Riggs will now take the lead off of two.
0: Rajah Carruth did everything he possibly could to hold on to the lead. He was just not strong enough to hold up Lane Riggs. Riggs, the strongest truck all night, looking for that checkered flag.
2: Out of turn number four, what a rally for Riggs. Lane Riggs swerves back and forth. He'll see the checkered flag and win at Nashville Super Speedway. Riggs is your race winner with a last lap pass of Rajah Carruth, who finishes second, Chandler Smith third, Ross Chastain fourth, and Tyler Ankrum, your top five here at Nashville.
5: Victory Junction is a year-round camp for children with chronic and life-threatening illnesses and serious medical needs. We'll see 120 kids with spina bifida, 120 kids with craniofacial disorders, 120 kids who have diabetes or who have asthma. From 6 to 16 years old, it empowers them to just be the kids that they are that week. Not their disease, not their illness, they're just a kid. If you know a child that can benefit from Victory Junction, we'll do everything in our power to make sure that child comes to camp.
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6: From Daytona to Homestead, catch all the exciting side-by-side passes for the lead of the NASCAR Cup Series.
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7: Brad Keselowski up off of the corner. Ryan Blaney with a charge. Checkered flag is out. Ryan Blaney wins.
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1: Lane Riggs last pitted on lap 121, 40 laps after Rajah Carruth. For Lane Riggs, it took him the final 29 laps to drive back into the lead and win the Allegiance 200 here at Nashville Super Speedway. Nick, we waited 2 hours and 40 minutes for this race to green flag. And, man, was it worth every single minute.
2: Let's be honest. For those of you that were in Charlotte last weekend, you've been waiting a whole week to see something as exciting as this. What an absolutely phenomenal finish. If this race would have been 149 laps, Lane Riggs wouldn't have rallied all the way to the race win. But just a phenomenal job. He and Rajah Carruth were trading paint down the front straightaway coming to the white flag. It was absolutely tremendous. Let's go to pit lane and Heather DeVoe.
10: And Chandler Smith brings it home third. You had a fast truck tonight. Tough battle there at the end, but what were you missing to have the speed you needed to get in front of those other two trucks?
11: I just needed overall, just a little more lateral grip overall, but nevertheless, proud of this number 38 team, especially starting 22nd, kind of deep in the hornet's nest, and be able to get sixth, I believe, in the first stage, get stage points all day, and have a solid top three finish. So our number 38, Matthews Lumber Ford F-150, was solid. It was a top three truck easily all day, just needed probably just a little bit more to be consistently, you know, the best truck.
10: That's Chandler Smith with a solid top five. Andrew?
12: Ross Chastain finished fourth in that crazy battle for fuel. What was those closing laps like from your perspective?
13: Hanging on for us on our Use Your Mountain Chevy. Not the pace that we needed to compete with Raj, who was on equal tires. We've been too tight all day, and Phil Gould freed it up, and then it was really loose firing off with full of fuel, and it was good because it was right for most of the run, but I couldn't compete with him, which we lost clean air, which I couldn't have held him off anyway. He was, the seven was straight up better, and then the other two aren't even trucks. Those must be cars. I don't know what they are, but they are not what Raj and I are racing, so definitely knife to a gunfight tonight.
12: Heather, that's Ross Chastain's analysis on the evening.
10: That's right, and Tyler Ankrum finishes fifth tonight with his first top five of the season. You were able to string it together with you and your team. What made the difference for this performance tonight for you guys?
14: Just tired of sucking. That's really what it is. Not being outside the top five, top ten where we should be. Really great execution all night long on pit road. Awesome call by Mark Hillman on the pit box. And then we just had really good restarts, really good launches. We were able to push Chastain and Raja to the lead both times. Actually almost pushed Chastain so hard I had to sniff the lead for a second. Just really good effort all night long. All about the preparation and the work during the week to go put something like that together when we really shouldn't have. So hats off to everybody at MHR. A well-deserved run to hold on like that.
10: A strong fifth-place finish here for Tyler Ankrum.
1: Lane Riggs will now head to victory lane. He'll go get that Gibson guitar. Took a nice bow in honor of Kyle Busch once he grabbed the checkered flag from the flag stand.
2: And how about the firework display we just saw as well? Late into the night, early into Saturday morning, but the fans that stuck around got treated to an absolutely phenomenal race. And you're right, the tribute there to Kyle Busch from Lane Riggs was very, very special. The way he charged to the front, it's the kind of performance we saw from Kyle Busch for so many years. I didn't think there was any chance he could get all the way back up there, Brad, especially when Andres Perez was sideways in front of him and stacked him up out of turn number four. But, man, the fastest truck found a way. Lane Riggs picks up the win. Let's hear from some more drivers. Heather DeBoe, who have you caught up with?
10: Well, catching up now with Raja Karuth, who brings his truck home second tonight. Three-truck battle there at the end. What more could you have done to defend the 34 from getting around you?
11: He got there in a three. Obviously, the tire advantage was super strong there, and I gave up my right side, and I thought I ran him high enough, but he obviously just had a lot of grip and stayed there, and, like, he had me hooked, so I was like, man, I can't turn myself and take us both out. So I was hoping I could run it in there and slide up, but he was kind of nose up, and obviously, I wasn't going to take a guy running for points out of the race. And, you know, these seven guys are running for owners. So, had to chuck my losses and come home second. But I had a lot of fun racing for the lead. And huge thanks to AndrewCars.com, Mr. H and Miss Linda, and everybody at Spire, Jeff Bill, Dan Cassidy, and everybody at TWG. So, hopefully, I don't know. I had fun tonight. I don't know what other ones I'll do in this thing. But I was hoping to have a little better record tonight. But second's not bad.
10: And Raja Karuth was so close to that win, but tonight, unfortunately, he's going to have to settle for second, guys.
1: He hung on to that, to second, with tires that were 40 laps older, race winner Lane Riggs, tires that were 17 laps older, third pace Chandler Smith, and finished right in front of the two front row teammates. That was one heck of a drive from Raja Karuth.
2: Yeah, Raja should be proud of the way he drove. Traded a little paint down the front straightaway, but on the heading to the white flag. But I don't think either driver was necessarily doing each other dirty. They were just squeezing up off of turn number four. So yeah, it was a miraculous job by Raja Karuth with those older tires to end up finishing in second. Lane Riggs is your race winner tonight. Raja Karuth has to settle for second. The winning margin was just 0.4 seconds. Chandler Smith finishes in third. Ross Chastain fourth. Tyler Ankrum fifth. Sixth tonight is Stuart Friesen. Grant Enfinger finishes seventh. Christian Eckes eighth. Gio Ruggiero ninth. Daniel Dye comes home in 10th.
1: As Lane Riggs pulls into victory lane, we'll give you the rest of the rundown. 11th, Parker Retzloff. 12th, Ty Majeski. Brandon Jones, 13th. Andres Perez, 14th. 15th, Daniel Hemric. Cole Butcher, 16th. 17th, Dawson Sutton. 18th, Stephen Parsons. 19th, Butterbean Queen. Minnie Tyrell, 20th.
2: Derek Lemke finishes 21st. Corey LaJoy, 22nd. Chris Wright, 23rd. Frankie Muniz, 24th. 25th was Caleb Koster. Spencer Boyd, 26th. 27th was Caden Clayton Honeycutt. He does lose the points lead tonight. 28th was Ben Rhodes, 29th was Clayton Green, and 30th was William Sawalich.
1: The rest of these trucks all out of the race early. Justin Haley, 31st, 32nd, Jake Garcia, 33rd, Tanner Gray, Jesse Love, 34th, Carson Ferguson, 35th, Tyler Reif will finish 36th. You mentioned that points lead. With the win and all the extra points that go to the race winner, it was a perfect day for Lane Riggs. He won stage one, stage two, the final stage, the race win. He also had the Xfinity fastest lap, maximum points day, a 37-point lead. And let's go to Victory Lane, where Gibson Guitar goes to the man who wanted it the most.
12: Lane Riggs finally gets a guitar to his collection. He hoists it high in a shower of beverages here in Victory Lane. He was pounding on the top of his truck. He's trying to play the guitar right now. I know this is going to go somewhere special in his collection. Congratulating all the guys on his crew. Lane Riggs with a tremendous performance. We're going to try to step in here. He's got to thank everyone. This is a team effort. Hugs all around from the driver. By the way, there's a ton of smoke here in Victory Lane after his burnout. Lane, what a tremendous run to the finish. What was that like from your perspective?
11: Fun as hell. That was awesome. I didn't think I was going to be able to get there. Four tires were just worth a lot. I don't know what happened with that one set we took when we started the final stage, but they were absolutely junk. Like, I thought they put the lefts on the right and the rights on the left. They were so bad. I was just dumbfounded. I was like, man, if we could just get back to 10th, I'll be happy here. Put the other tires back on it, rocketed that thing back to the front. So great day for Front Row Motorsports. Did Chandler finish second? So
12: I'll have to check the pylon.
11: I think it's 1-2 Front Row Motorsports, so great job. Great job, Chandler. Great job, my team out here. Thank you, buddy. Appreciate the push on the last lap. He gave me a great push on the last lap. He's been an excellent teammate to me. He's been helping me out so much. When I need it, I'm ready to reciprocate it back to them. I'm ready for them boys to get one, too. But just great. Loves, Travel Stops, Fleet Guard, Ford Racing. They all gave us a great truck. I mean, I think this is one of the best race trucks I've ever had in practice. In the first two stages, I was just managing. They made me earn it at the end. But, man, that was fun. It was like a picture-perfect final stage. Last lap pass for the win. I hope that all the fans and everybody watching at home had a good time enjoying watching that.
12: You told Heather pre-race, I want a guitar to add to my collection. Where are you going to put it? Now you got a six string.
11: I know, number four. I got to put it next to Dad's three. Like I said, I've had to look at his guitars, his three guitars, all my life growing up, and I always wanted one. Now I got my own. I can't believe it.
12: That sounds great. Lane Riggs said it best. He rocked it to the front. He's the winner tonight here in Nashville.
1: 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The Sports Illustrated Resorts NASCAR O'Reilly Auto Parts Series race is coming up at 7 o'clock Eastern Time, and that is going to be on the Performance Racing Network. Guest analysts will be Joey Logano and Ross Chastain, 7 o'clock Eastern Time tomorrow for that race, and the Cracker Barrel 400 Cup Series race Sunday, 6 o'clock Eastern Time from Nashville Super Speedway. Want to thank an awesome broadcast crew out of the turns, Pat Patterson, our pit reporters, Andrew Curlin and Heather DeBow, our engineers, Harold Hamrick, Ben Blevins and Bill Parrott, our director, Laura Beth Barnhart. Ken Barnhart is production. Sales and marketing, Barry Roach, David Stiles, Alexis Erickson and Hank Lee. The senior vice president and general manager of the Performance Racing Network is Jerry Horn. For Nick Yeoman, my name is Brad Gilley. Congratulations to Lane Riggs, Allegiance 200 winner here at Nashville Super Speedway.
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1: ABC News, I'm Dave Packer. After a meeting in the Situation Room Friday, President Trump had no announcement about a possible deal with Iran.
2: President Trump laying out his demands, saying Iran must agree to reopen the Strait of Hormuz, pledge never to develop a nuclear weapon, and allow the U.S. to remove Iran's highly enriched uranium. But Iran says their nuclear program, the key issue at the center of this conflict, is not a part of these negotiations.
1: ABC's Mary Bruce. President Trump now saying he has no interest in renovating the Kennedy Center. This after a federal judge halted plans to renovate the center and ordered that the president's name be removed from it. An unruly passenger forcing a United Airlines flight from Chicago to Minneapolis to divert to Madison, Wisconsin Friday night. Air traffic control recordings mentioning a potential hijack. Law enforcement was waiting. United says the flight landed safely and no injuries were reported.

0: is ABC News.
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1: 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I'm Lenny Baticki. Coming up in this show, we'll chat with the founder and CEO of GetInTheStands.com, Scott Kosak. Then we'll speak with Dirt on Dirt weekend editor Aaron Clay. And we'll have a conversation with St. Louis Dirt Track Hall of Fame inductee Mike Wallace. But first, let's get to our What's Hot. We'll start back on Thursday at Hickory Motor Speedway in North Carolina. The ASA stars in town, Hayden Quapple, parking the number 32 Keen Parts CorvetteParts.net machine in Victory Lane. Eli Black won the Legends portion of the show. South Carolina at Cherokee, Anthony Sanders, Walt Waddell, and Kobe Lambert all with great wins. Cody Kelly and Clay Thomas the same at Florence. Beckley, West Virginia. Shane Greco, Stephen Parton, and Ronald Rhodes all lifting the big trophies. Carter Brown and Jason Deaton getting the checkers at Auburndale in Florida and in Alabama. At East Alabama Motor Speedway, Kyle Knotts and Timmy Bosley getting wins. Clint Busby and Bryson Mitchell the same at North Alabama. And at Hollis, it's Blant Duke and Andrew Moody sharing in victory. And joining us now on the Profabrication.com hotline, the founder of GetInTheStands.com, friend of the show, Scott Kosak. Hey, Scott, welcome back to the show. I understand I got to add a new title to you. What's the new title?
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2: Well, thanks for having me, Lenny, as usual. 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
1: 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So what should a first-time fan, I'm talking about a fan that has just decided, I watched Indy, I watched Charlotte, somehow I saw a guy with a car, a gal with a car, and I want to go see a race near me. What should a first-time fan attending a grassroots track know?
2: You know what? I think they should know that they're going to experience something totally different than what they experienced at Indy or at Charlotte. They're going to go to a track, and they are going to experience 3 to 5 different classes of cars racing around a track. They're going to see not just one really long green flag to checkered race, but they're going to see 12 to 20 of them, depending on how many classes are there between heats and B mains and features. So a family of four going for the first time, their son or daughter is going to have a chance to pick their own Lightning McQueen favorite car in 10 different races. And they're going to be rooting for a different car every race, and they're going to be having a ton of fun.
1: Wow. GetInTheStands.com's founder, Scott Kosak, joining us on the Profabrication.com hotline. His site, GetInTheStands.com, really encompasses a lot of the things that you would want to know as you're trying to leave home. But I know a lot of folks are driving back from work on their way to somewhere or just listening somewhere where they can't quite get to their device to be able to look things up. So I'll ask another question. What are kind of the things that fans should pack when they go to their first event or events in general that, you know, are motorsports centric?
2: You know what? Number one, I always tell people, bring some ear protection. You know, racers will say, oh, I can't hear you, but that's just what I do. earmuffs. You can buy the cigarette filter type things at the tracks for, you know, $3 a pair or whatever. So ear protection is big, but just bring an open mind about having a great time and bring some excitement and know that when you're in the stands, people are going to talk to you and they're going to welcome you to the track and you're going to have fun and you're going to see things that you were like, oh my God, that's a crazy looking car. I love it.
1: So many fans that have not yet been to a motorsports event have been to other sporting events, and we're chatting with GetInTheStands.com's founder, Scott Kosak. He's also their chief fan getter. what's a little difference that, you know, motorsports is different than going to XYZ sporting event that fans may have to figure out a bit, and help them figure it out while we're chatting?
2: You know, I think you really have to be in tune to the PA system for what's going on at the track around you. Because, you know, unlike a baseball game where it's three outs and the inning's over, football game, everything's quarter-based, there's no timer in motorsports, right? So, you know, there could be some delays here and there. Tracks are doing a great job of developing things to entertain fans when, you know, a wreck has to be cleaned up or what have you. And have your taste buds ready, because there's some really awesome food at tracks, and a lot of it is homemade. We're not talking industrial, you know, fryer prep stuff. We're talking like local food trucks. We're talking local recipes, really good food.
1: Wow. Funnel cake fries. I had a recent go at Hartwell Speedway in Northern Georgia. It was amazing, and amazing as well, the work and the attention to detail that GetInTheStands.com's founder, Scott Kosak, and all his crew have put together for you, the listeners out there that are first-time fans or fans for years and years, but maybe traveling to another state. What's the site again, and what should fans look for, whether they're going to their 100th race or their first race, on GetInTheStands.com?
2: 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We have our state track maps. We have our events page where we actually work with tracks to promote their featured events. Everything can be looked at on a map, so people can not just look at a list but see where things are.
1: 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Scott Kosak, thank you for taking the time to check with us, and stay with us. We'll be right back with more.
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1: 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And you are right where so many of us watch and see and all. But, you know, what is it about dirt late model racing that is so interesting for you?
7: Oh, it's just the pure speed of it, right? Like, you got, you know, the biggest tires, you know, 900 horsepower, just pure nasty speed, just the most on the edge of control every lap, just the pure wide open, you know, on the edge of control every single lap. The pure speed is what gets me.
1: It is always fun to watch a dirt late model race anywhere in the country. And we're chatting with a guy that on the weekends he has to watch all of that information come through. DirtOnDirt.com's weekend editor, Aaron Clay, on the ProFabrication.com hotline. So, you know, summertime starts out a lot of different things. And we have one of the biggest races coming up at Eldora to kind of kick things off of. Who are some of your picks for the race they call the Dream?
7: I'm going with the low-hanging fruit here. Superman Jonathan Davenport, he is entering with four career dreams, the last three. He also has seven other Eldora specials. Bobby Pierce, I had to double-check. He would be searching for his first career dream, but he already has two World Globe trophies there. And Brandon Shepard, he'll be chasing his first dream since 2019.
1: DirtOnDirt.com's weekend editor, Aaron Clay. How about a sleeper, though? You know, everybody, we're all about that underdog. You got one maybe that lying in the weeds could slide up there and make a race of it?
7: Yeah, he's making a name for himself even more these days in dirt late model racing. But Nick Hoffman, he's currently the World of Outlaws points leader. He finished third at both the Dream and the World last year. I wouldn't be surprised if he puts that car in victory lane this year.
1: Wow, that's a big statement, but, you know, one that Nick is earning as the points leader in the World of Outlaws late models, the sleeper pick by our guest from Dirt on Dirt, the weekend editor, Aaron Clay. He's on the ProFabrication.com hotline, brought to you by Gasco Gaskets, which are engineered for maximum seal and durability. 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So, you know, we got the Dream kind of set up. How about just where we're at this point in the season as we go into summer? Some of the top three or so drivers that have, you know, shown their strength this year. You know, who do you have in that spot?
7: Yeah, it's going to be a couple of the names we've already discussed. But, you know, Illinois' Bobby Pierce and, of course, Georgia's Jonathan Davenport. They both have 10 wins at this point in the season. But one guy we haven't mentioned just yet, Hudson O'Neill. He leads all of dirt late model racers this year currently, 13 wins, and he leads the Lucas Oil Series points at this juncture.
1: We're chatting with weekend editor of DirtOnDirt.com, Aaron Clay. How about maybe, you know, somebody that you weren't looking for? I know those three are going to be perennial strengths, top 10, top 15, no matter what. But somebody who's been a positive surprise the first part of the year?
7: Yeah, normally when we talk about Blairsville, Georgia, of course it's Jonathan Davenport. But I have another Blairsville, Georgia driver to look out for, Tucker Anderson, teenager down there, down south. He already has four wins this season. He has four Southern All-Stars wins going back to last June, and he leads the Southern All-Star Series points. I won't be surprised if he wins that championship this year.
1: Aaron Clay, didn't get that weekend editor at DirtOnDirt.com for just being a handsome cat. He knows his stuff. Finding Tucker down there in Blairsville, Georgia. Man, that is something, a great choice. And we're chatting with Aaron Clay on the ProFabrication.com hotline about dirt late model racing all across the country, coast to coast, border to border. When do you sleep on the weekends? There's a lot of racing. How much of your weekend days and nights are put into building what we see on DirtOnDirt.com?
7: It's endless. It's a lot of work. Sometimes I see the sun come up and then I go to bed. I'm working the overnight shift essentially.
3: Wow. Well, we all appreciate it. And I know for all the fans out there, my friend Racing Jason and all the rest of them that watch and look at it all the time, dirtondirt.com, weekend editor Eric Clay doing us all right by keeping us up to date with the world of dirt late model racing. So now as we go into summertime, things heating up, how about some three drivers maybe that we haven't spoke about that are drivers to watch as we go into these summer months?
7: Yeah, we've got Tyler Erb. He's going to be on that fun tour this year. Well, he is following the world of outlaws, but I expect him to at least appear in some of the Dirt Car Summer Nationals events. You got Dale McDowell, the crafty veteran. He's only had 14 starts this year, but I expect him to pick his schedule up and compete on the Southern Nationals Tour. And then Dylan Thornton, a youngster from California originally. He's a Mars Series rookie there in the Midwest. He's still chasing his first super late model win on an unrestricted super late model tour.
3: Wow. You hear all those series he follows and has depth of knowledge. DirtOnDirt.com, weekend editor Aaron Clay, our guest on the ProFabrication.com hotline, getting us ready as the summer months heat up and those dirt late models fire up and rocket around these racetracks all across the country. How about a driver that I know you mentioned Tyler Erb already. He would be one of my picks, but give us one or two names, that we just got to see.
7: Yeah, we talked about Tyler Erb, like you mentioned, because he's definitely one of a kind. But if you want to put anywhere someone maybe in that same category, I put down Corey Hedgecock and Michael Page, two Southern roosters that you don't want to rub the wrong way. They had a big fight last year at Sonoy, Georgia, and those guys are ones that will put the car up front, but they might also put on a show on the front stretch, with a little bit of fisticuffs as well.
3: Wow, Corey Hedgecock, Michael Page, I think you hit that one right on the head. You throw in Tyler Erb, wherever they're at, get out and see some great racing. Watch DirtOnDirt.com. Subscribe. Weekend editor Aaron Clay, our appreciation for you joining us here, giving us the skinny on what's going on in dirt late model racing. Fans, stay with us. We'll be right back with more.
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14: 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I heard this 5 years ago with Jimmy Johnson.
15: Oh, yeah.
14: You think Jimmy Johnson forgot how to drive? You're an idiot. Shut up. Sit down. He's going to win 8 races in a row. I'm not putting Kyle Larson in that category. I think driver slump and team slump. I think this may be more of a team slump than a driver slump. 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
3: 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Mike Wallace, welcome to the show. And I know folks had to be floored hearing 300 wins for you on dirt, but, you know, that time had to be special for you. Who were some of the cats you were racing back in the STL in those days?
15: Well, Lenny, to be honest with you, thank you first of all having me on. I raced against some real badasses, you know, in the St. Louis area. Kevin Gundaker, who owns Tri-City Speedway today, he was badass. But Jeff Purvis, Larry Moyer, Charlie Schwartz, Larry Moore, you know, and then Webb Spalding as a local racer, Tommy Helfrich, who owns Hopstad, Indiana, Johnny Pryor. I mean, those are some bad dudes, man. I mean, they knew how to race cars. And the one that nobody can ever forget about and was so convenient, coincidental, is he just went in the NASCAR Hall of Fame as Larry Phillips. I raced Larry a lot.
3: Man.
15: And actually was able to beat him in 1990 on a pavement track for the regional championship. So I had a pretty cool list of people that I got to race against.
3: Well, and they got to race against a pretty cool dude himself, Mike Wallace, now an inductee into the St. Louis Dirt Track Hall of Fame. He's our guest on the ProFabrication.com hotline, which is brought to you by Gasco Gaskets, engineered for maximum seal and durability. 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This is a Hall of Fame that has another Wallace, your dad, in it. What's the significance to you of now being in the same Hall of Fame as Russ?
15: I don't even know how I can explain it. To be very honest with you, you know, I found out yesterday afternoon that I was nominated to be in the Hall of Fame, and my dad, I think, got in 23 or whatever. And just, you know, think about that. We really all, if I use the word reference a we, that means Kenny and Rusty and I, you know, we owe any racing career we had to our father. He used to race as a hobby, just a fun Friday, Saturday, Sunday night racer. But he was so good at it, and we wanted to follow him, you know, and he was the racer that the fans loved or they hate because he won a lot of races. And to be even, honestly, to be put in the same class as him, in that world, in that dirt world, in the Midwest, the St. Louis area, is a real special treat to me. It's a real honor.
3: Well-earned 300-plus wins for our guest, St. Louis Dirt Track Hall of Fame inductee Mike Wallace on the ProFabrication.com hotline. Well, this had to have a start somewhere, probably Three Dog Night era playing on the radio. Where did you get started? What year and all that?
15: Now we're really dating ourselves in time here. 1975 was the first time I got to drive a race car. I drove for a gentleman by the name of Billy Walters. My father, Russ, was racing. Rusty was racing then at that time. And met this gentleman who lived not too far down the street from me and wanted to build a street stock car to run at Tri-City and also over at Lake Hill Speedway in Valley Park, Missouri. And so 1975, I drove a blue number 75, 57 Chevy. And the reason we built that, they were easy to set up. They had leaf springs in the back. And you just added an extra left rear or right rear spring to the leaf there, and you were good to go.
3: Wow. And go he went, 300 victories strong. St. Louis Dirt Track Hall of Fame inductee Mike Wallace joining us on the ProFabrication.com hotline. From that first race in 75, building a career that even spans a recent victory in the Super Cup Stock Car Series on pavement. But pavement and dirt even interacted on some weekends back in your dirt racing career. How'd you go from one to the other? And am I right? Same car?
15: Exact same car. It was, you know, talk about keeping costs down. I don't think we knew what that was back then because we didn't spend that much money. But the way the program, Central Auto Racing Association, was the sanctioning body. And we ran on Saturday nights at Tri-City Speedway on the quarter mile or half mile dirt. If you ran a sportsman car, you ran on the quarter mile dirt, which was the inside track. And my father run on the half-mile track, the outside, the half-mile dirt track. And we took those exact same cars, washed them, and on Sunday went over to Valley Park, Missouri, which just outside of St. Louis, to Lake Hill Speedway and raced those same cars.
16: Wow.
15: And it worked. That's the crazy part. It worked. And it was fun. And I did that for a couple years, actually, with that car. I ran that 75 car, the 1957 Chevrolet, for 2 years. I won track championships both years. And then stayed doing that there, but moved to the late model division at that time.
16: Late models, modified street stocks. He's ran it all on dirt, 300-plus wins, and now a St. Louis Dirt Track Hall of Fame inductee. Mike Wallace, our guest on the ProFabrication.com hotline. Got about a minute to go here. Racing 300 victories, they're all special, but when I've talked to drivers, it's not always the win. What's that one that on that long night drive back from somewhere that still kind of catches you in your thoughts? Have you got that race to tell us about quickly?
15: There is a race, and it's one that I remembered in Springfield, Illinois, on the 1 mile dirt track back in the later 80s, I guess it would have been. Running under the NASCAR banner, NASCAR Winston Racing Series. We were dirt racing. So NASCAR sanctioned dirt races. And I took my NASCAR legal car, put a bunch of Lexan sideboards on it, a wing on a fender guard, everything, and took that baby to the Springfield Mile, and I run second to Jeff Purvis, and he had a full-blown wedge car.
16: Wow.
15: And I just, that picture was released the other day. I hadn't seen it like in years, and I forgot I had a picture. Like that stored away. But that was, we went there thinking we were going to get our butt blown away, like run horrible because they got these crazy wedge cars. And I mean, back in the day, you know, the wedge car was a wedge car.
16: Got to leave it there. It was crazy. But 300 wins were crazy. They were Hall of Fame worthy. St. Louis Dirt Track Hall of Fame inductee Mike Wallace. Honored to have him as our guest on the ProFabrication.com hotline. Thanks, Mike. Fans, stay with us. We'll be right back.
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0: Braxton Cindric has him at the line, and he will take the lead into one.
1: Here comes Shane Van Gisbergen on the bottom. He's looking for second.
2: Now Chris Buescher fired out of a cannon at Churchill. He's right into the rear bumper of Tykes.
1: Oh, it's a multi-car accident. I want to say 15, 20 cars. Guys, that took out about two-thirds of the field.
3: We have a fight on pit road between two crew guys. One of them is with Ty Gibbs. One is with Brad Keselowski.
0: Lady, bottom of the racetrack. Chastain makes it three wide. He'd like to take a spot here on the backstretch, and he charges. He wants the lead in turn three. Ross Chastain shot out of a cannon from the sixth starting spot. He has already moved up to second. The battle now for third on the high side. Kyle Larson, Riley Herbst challenging low.
4: Kyle Larson moves up to the top side.

0: 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The grassroots are up and running. Now, there may be a little bit of weather here, a little bit of weather there, but there's tracks running all over, and you can follow it all on PRN at the Track on our social media. 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I'm Lenny Baticki. We'll see you next time at the Track. 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
3: This is Inside the Outdoors with professional fisherman Brad Knight. 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
5: Good Thursday afternoon, everyone, and welcome back to another episode of Inside the Outdoors. Joining me for tonight's show is going to be my co-host and good friend, Todd Kuipers, a.k.a. Todd from the North. Todd, say hey to everybody listening from abroad.
6: Hey, BK, it's always good to be back on the show. Maybe my second or third time here, and just looking forward to our discussion officially on air versus just over the phone like normal.
5: Yeah, so Todd hails from the Cincinnati, Ohio region. I guess originally you're from Indianapolis area and then moved to the Cincinnati, Ohio area and not too far up Highway 70 or Interstate 75. And we spent a bunch of time casting all over the place together. Actually, I guess we met each other as a co-angler draw. I drew you as my co-angler in an Everstart tournament. Where was that at? Columbus Pool, Mississippi? Is that right, Todd?
6: Columbus Pool, yeah. Columbus Pool to Mississippi. That's exactly right.
5: I can remember the place.
6: That was a long time ago.
5: I was starting to say, but I sure can't remember the year. We've gotten old since then. But that was I think that was the first year that I had moved to the front of the boat on like regional level tournaments, and yeah, that was they were biting a big pop R. I think it was about the 1st of June. It was about 250 degrees.
6: That's a fact. I think that's when I got introduced to the old pop R P70 and some of the East Tennessee homemades that you were throwing around that day.
5: That's right. We had a good tournament. I think finished in the top.

0: 10 in that one, actually, is my first ones. But funny how, you know, you look back over bass fishing and bass fishing tournaments and all the hoopla that's around it and all the money made. But really, it's about, you know, your friendship. Some of my best friends to this day are all the ones I made either fishing against or with or drew in a tournament. So it's just kind of funny how the paths of your life weave in and out. And, you know, you get to meet really good people that way as well.
1: Oh, absolutely. You know, getting to do what you love and then meeting good people along the way, right? I've certainly made a lot of good friends over the years, and certainly you're at the top of the list. It's hard to believe it's been well over 20 years since we drew each other out, and here we have watched ourselves raise kids and families and everything else. So it's been a fun ride.
0: That's right. A lot of good things in my life, and lots of lives, ours both, from little green slimy fish. So that's a pretty neat deal. And speaking of doing what you love, I guess I better give a turkey tour update since we're kind of right in the middle of it. I'm actually coming to everyone right now from a state forest in, I'm going to say somewhere in central Vermont. I really don't even know where we're at this stage of the day. But you have a 12 o'clock cutoff here hunting, which is kind of weird. But it's kind of that way. A lot of places up north, a lot of states kind of have that going. And that sounds really bad, like you're going to lose a lot of hunting time, but the crazy part is at 4 o'clock in the morning, you can drive down the road without your headlights on. It's that daylight. That blows my mind to this day. So we're going to talk about some of the states, but just to fast forward a little bit, the other day, it was New York, where I had this big plan where I was, normally I like staying pretty close to where I'm going to hunt in the mornings. I usually like a gate at a trailhead or something like that. But this time I ended up staying like 20 minutes away. I get up right, so I'm like, I got to get up at 3 o'clock in the morning. I'll have plenty of time, no problem. So get up at three. I was actually late. I left the truck at four, Todd, to get on my e-bike and ride down there. I'm riding down the road at 24 miles an hour at 4 o'clock in the morning, and it's like somebody shining a spotlight on me. This is crazy. So here's the really weird part: is I'm hunting in this field, and I've got to get across the field in the daylight or before it gets daylight, and it's well on its way. So I really thought I'd boogered that hunt up, but we'll talk more about it here in just a little bit. But it's been a pretty wild ride here for the 26th turkey tour. This has also just been a really wild spring, or different, not wild at all. The wild part is, for me, it's not been wild. Normally, as you well know, Todd, we're driving all over the place, fishing bass tournaments left, right, up and down the country. And this spring really was the took some time off, and this is the first year in my adult life that I've not really went anywhere. I was telling Becky the other day, it's odd that I just haven't had much travel time, and I've been a softball dad and just kind of living a normal life and being around the house in the spring. I tell you what, Todd, it's kind of nice. It's not a bad thing to kind of be normal for a little bit.
1: Yeah, it's been enjoyable to kind of watch that ride Tinsley had with their softball team, and kind of got to ride along on the side as you and Becky were following her around, and what a great year they had. Fell just a smidgen short there in the last game, in the last series, but what a fun ride that was, and I know you loved every single minute of it. And for now, sure, that you're on the road out there hunting the turkeys up here north with in my direction.
0: That's right.
1: I often think we should have a Where's Brad app that we can all follow you around between your turkey hunting, your fishing, your goose hunting, your elk hunting, your deer hunting. I think it'd be an interesting map to see your trails.
0: It probably would, but no offense, but I'd like to kind of keep some of that stuff to myself a little bit. You know, I see what you're saying, but I think it's kind of, that's part of I don't want to say my later years in life, the kind of the disconnect is a large part of the appeal, I think, for me. And so much of the year, you know, In the bass fishing world, the tournament success was kind of coming about the same time, you know, social media and the influencing and everything was getting going pretty hot and heavy, and you were kind of documenting every part of your life and every aspect. You had a camera in your face, and I'll just be honest, that life really wasn't for me. I didn't really like it all that much. It's kind of one of those be careful what you wish for things, and so I really find myself nowadays, I'm 44, I think I'm about to be 44, I am 44, I don't know, it doesn't matter, mid-40s, and the disconnect for me, like being away from the people, being able to go, like we're doing now, going to turkey hunt where you park at a gate and you're in a national forest out in the middle of that place away from, that's where I enjoy my time nowadays, And I guess I'm just getting weird, but back to the Turkey Tour.
1: I think part of it too is oftentimes, right, you're out of any kind of cell phone coverage. And I know they have things like Elon's little Wi-Fi system out there now, but a lot of times you're just out of reach for a while. And I think that you truly enjoy that part of it.
0: I do somewhat, you know. I also have a family, have businesses that have to, mm-hmm. you know, so you got to be you got to enjoy your disconnection with also some type of connection just because of your responsibilities. And so we got a Starlink at the radio station, and I tried to overrule my brother and really strong arm him into taking it with me this trip because I knew it was going to be a lot of remoteness and just, you know, watch YouTube at night or something, anything, check in with the wife, whatever. But they're going to be doing a live broadcast from Nashville this coming up weekend. So all the NASCAR fans that tune in, you can make sure this coming up Saturday and Sunday going to be some Nashville Speedway broadcast right here on WECO. So they're going to have that.
1: Nice.
0: So they some got business over turkey hunt. I don't know. Not priorities. I
1: doesn't seem to make sense.
0: It doesn't seem to make sense to me.
1: But
0: you know.
1: Whatever. Yeah.
0: That's been kind of crazy, but yeah, so we started out in Ohio on this turkey tour, the late season part of it, kind of doing the New England, the Northeast push, started out in Ohio. I ended up getting driven to the very northern tip of Ohio just due to weather. I was kind of wanting to stay in the timber and kind of the lower southern portion, and it was just raining. It was the only place I could get away from it, and I just didn't really find much going on. I picked up one little random public piece. Went into it that morning, didn't really have all that high hopes, ended up getting on a turkey, and talk about the good, so you got to talk about the bad. But Todd, I ended up doing the the shameful hunter deal. I rushed it. I had one come in, and I got so excited. I think I just didn't believe, I had no confidence in what was happening. So whenever I did actually, all of a sudden I'm in the game, and I just rushed the shot and missed him. And that's only really the second turkey I think that I can ever really say that honestly missed. And I'm going to say it pissed me right off, just to be honest.
1: I suspect knowing you, that did not sit well at all.
0: I will just be honest with you. It was pretty terrible. So I had to wallow around in self-pity, tried to make up for it, redemption, and get them another way, and that didn't happen. So ended up, my time ran out in Ohio, moved over to – I'm having to think now. There's been so many places that we went to. Went from Ohio to Pennsylvania. Went to Pennsylvania where I left last year. I went to get my hunting license and realized that my driver's license expired, so I ended up having to drive back home and get my license. Don't tell anybody. So go back up for redemption this year and killed one the first day there on a place that I'd found and hunted last year or scouted. I didn't hunt. So moved from Pennsylvania. Now we go to New York. So I arrive in the St. Lawrence River area. We've been there bass fishing many, many times. Lots of turkeys I always saw in the area and hear reports of it. So I just drove around looking in fields. I found one group of turkeys. I went and door knocked on the farmer's house. They gave me permission, let me in. Hunted the next morning at 5:50. Again, we're talking about that story a minute ago. I'm riding down the road and it's 4:00 and there's a big patch of timber in the middle of this field, and I've got to make like a 1,000-yard mad dash across this wide open tilled field and hope that no turkeys are looking at me. So I ended up making it across, I guess, and got one killed by 5:50 in the morning, which is probably a record for me, Todd. I don't know that I've ever shot one earlier than that. That's that was pretty wild. So got him cleaned up and checked in and filled the truck back up with diesel fuel at $6.29 a gallon, real good and cheap here in the north. Gotta love that. And hauled the mail right over to Vermont. Ended up riding around that afternoon, saw a couple of turkeys. And the unique part about Vermont is if it's not posted, you can hunt it. And I really thought, you know, I was going to be riding around seeing turkeys in the fields, plenty of unposted land. Well, that was not true. About every piece of property is posted. And I did actually find a couple of turkeys. Knocked on doors, but nobody came to the door. So that's our current position in Vermont. Woke up this morning. I picked a random gate on the National Forest and spent a couple hours this morning. Nothing there. And then spent the rest of the time riding around, scouting areas, and cut off at 12. And here we are recording our radio show. With that being said, Todd, we're going to take a quick break. Come back with segment number two right here on Inside the Outdoors.
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0: Welcome back to Inside the Outdoors. I'm your host, Brad Knight. Joining me for co-hosting tonight's episode, Todd Kuipers, a.k.a. Todd from the North. Todd, we're just wrapping up the turkey tour update. So we're sitting here in Vermont at a national forest parking area here. Weather's beautiful. It's about 70 degrees. Woke up this morning, it was about 48 and a little bit cool this morning. You know, I was riding my e-bike down some of those forest roads, and I was thinking, well, I wish I'd have brought a jacket. So that's kind of unusual as you see that calendar tip towards June. Really, I guess spring's pretty much a wrap for us. It's summertime now.
1: We're finally, I don't know if it's, you've been experiencing all the rain when you're over here in Ohio, but we've had it. And but today we have a beautiful 75 and sunny out, and we're finally getting rid of the rain, although the ground is slightly saturated. But we're looking forward to getting some nice weather up here and being able to move it forward.
0: For sure. So I kind of got everybody kind of brought up to speed on what's been going on in my world the last little bit. So what's been happening good with you? I know you got swimming with me, I'm sure.
1: Oh, yeah. So yeah, sure thing. So we're obviously working for a living a little bit, but doing the same thing that you love to do, which is chasing our youngest daughter around. As you know, we have two older boys, but chasing our 10-year-old around. She swims year-round. So we spend a lot of times on pool decks, sitting there for 5 hours watching her swim for a couple minutes. I'm not sure it was the best decision to go into that sport, but we certainly enjoy watching her, and she certainly puts the effort into it. So we have a good time with that. In fact, we're heading to a swim meet later on tonight at 5 o'clock.
0: Nice.
1: The summer swim. This is a different team, so now she swims summer and year-round. So we do a lot of swimming. Not me personally, for that matter, Brad. I can swim about at 25 and feel exhausted. So
0: hey, just as long as you're around the water one way or another, right? Either in a boat or on the swim deck, you're just right at home.
1: That's exactly right. I think I had mentioned to you, we're talking about putting a pool in the back there, but, you know, certainly it'd be a nice thing, but it'd also be a good lure tester at the end of the day. So
0: that's right. And it's a tax write-off, right?
1: Some lures. I think so. If it's product testing, I think we should be good to go.
0: I wrote a hot tub off as a lure test tank.
1: I think that's smart. Well, you have current.
0: Right. Well, that's what I mean.
1: It's
0: that's
1: genius.
0: Well,
1: yeah,
0: I mean, it's
1: genius,
0: just, actually. It really is a lure test tank that just is coincidentally you can get inside of it, too, and it's nice. I mean, it was just it was just happenstance, according to the government listening. So, but, yeah, it's a lure test tank for sure.
1: Got to have one.
0: Yep.
1: Got to have one.
0: Yep. So,
1: so that's keeping us pretty busy. I also, I think I was sharing with you that I made that my annual spring trip up north, up just south of the Traverse City or Traverse Bay area for about a 3-day little fishing excursion up there on some of the little lakes up there. And
0: so that's,
1: as you know, those lakes
0: by Lake Michigan.
1: Clear.
0: Lake Michigan.
1: Yeah, right on
0: are.
1: The west side, right. Right on the west coast of Michigan. Up in like the Frankfort, Alberta, just south of Traverse Bay area. You know, there are just lakes every 15 minutes. Super clear lakes, just beautiful country. And as a matter of fact, I think I talked to you one day up there where the turkeys were everywhere up there. Of course, I wasn't turkey hunting, but we certainly saw a lot of turkeys. But the fishing was, you know, as to be expected up there in the spring. The bass season was just coming in, but there's always a catch and release season up north. And so the smallmouth were, some of the smallmouth were still on beds, and the largemouth were certainly moving up shallow thinking about it. So you know, you can imagine fishing was exceptional. And as you know, the reason I go up there is just peaceful, and there's not a lot of pressure, not a lot of other boats on the lakes I go to. Certainly fun to just get around and get some bites and enjoy the peace and quiet and watch Mother Nature kind of swing by, watch the eagle pair, and saw a bunch of deer and turkeys up by the water. So certainly a great trip, and the fishing was, you know, exceptional as always it is up there in the spring.
0: No doubt about it. And that's something that I'm glad you brought that up, because that's not a terrible trip for people in our area. It's just jumping on 75 and right there in Knoxville and heading straight north, and takes you to some of the most unbelievable fishing in the summertime that there ever is. So
1: that's right.
0: And that's just you know, something I'd like to see some of our local anglers take more advantage of, is getting up north and experiencing some of those smallmouth and even better largemouth fishing populations that happen. And the weather's beautiful. It's not 200 degrees. And, hey, I love summertime fishing on the TVA River system as much as anybody. But when you can go up north and put a pair of shorts on and, you know, have a hoodie on, and you're just maybe a little bit cool in the morning, that's about perfect for me. I love
1: that is the weather up in Michigan in the summer, right? In the evenings, you can wear a sweatshirt up there most nights, and then during the day, you got your shorts and a T-shirt on. But it's like ideal fishing. And, again, you just don't have the, you know, if you're into just a peaceful fishing trip, you don't have the boat pressure that the fish around here get. I think I sent you a few pictures, right? They're just like the cleanest, brightest looking fish you can ever see, right? They're super clean water and super healthy. And it's just a joy to be able to make a few casts at them. And, you know, shockingly, I know you know me, like Mr. Back of the Boat co-angler guy, you'd be amazed to know I was skipping a sinko around. So probably in green pumpkin, if that matters. But, that seemed to be the bait that caught about 90% of what I was catching.
0: Well, I mean, I can't argue with that. I'm just going to say, when fish are spawning, I'm going to have a Senko on. And really any time, like if I know exactly where one is, like there's one under this tree, or there's one living on this dock or this pole, or it's on the bed here, and I've got my first cast is going to probably be at the Wacky Worm Senko. Green pumpkin, 5-inch. Skip it right in there. I mean, you're going to catch him. If he's there to be caught, you're going to probably catch him. Wouldn't you think so?
1: I would think so. I can think of one in particular moment that you and I had down your way on the Tennessee River system with a bomb cast with a Senko 1 cast fish. So, yeah, you know, it's my favorite bait to pick up and skip around, especially.
0: You're going to have to jog, you know, my I don't know which story you're talking about. Now you're going to have to.
1: You're talking about my personal best, right? When I.
0: Chickamauga.
1: On Chickamauga, personal best.
0: Well, let's talk about it.
1: Somebody had good eyes, not me. Yeah, somebody had some pretty good eyes, not me. I think I came down for the weekend. We were going to go down and see if we could catch some. Go onto the ramp there in Dayton and go down the bank, see a couple fish. And then my buddy DK says, I think there's something up there a ways, you know. And pull out my reel, knock the cobwebs off it, the dust off of it. Probably the line tied on from last year, the fluorocarbon. Green pumpkin Senko, whack it out there and happened to make a really good cast, and about that time, zing, and the bite was on, and the fish was running all over the place, and I can't die. You know me, I'm not great with details, but it was my personal best. It was in the 7, what was it?
0: No, 8.6. I got it on,
1: eight,
0: I got it recorded.
1: Six. Oh, yeah, see, I'm even trying
0: what,
1: to...
0: What are you talking about? I think it was a 7.
1: Yeah, 8.6, so...
0: 8.6.
1: We call that the one cast Senko fish. Is what
0: I call it,
1: that,
0: I remember, so. I tell you what I remember the most out of that bite, Todd, is that when you set the hook on that fish and got about 2 reel turns, it went to the right and Shamu jumped out of the water. It cleared the water. It looked like about 3 feet. If it would have came off, I'd have told everybody it might have been the state record. It looked that big. Did it not? I mean,
1: it did. It made a run.
0: Because it was a long way cast. Run. I mean, it was like about as long as you could cast up there to this little shiny spot out on this flat. And you set the hook and it runs hard. And I mean, Dukes of Hazzard jumps out of the water. I mean, it's flying through there. I mean, obviously exaggerating it a little bit, but it was, I mean, that's how fish stories get told right there. But
1: that's right.
0: I it crazy. But still, I mean, it was a giant. You know, getting it in, it was an 8.5 pounder. And it, a spawned out female would have probably, no telling how big it would have been, you know, full of eggs and stuff. It was a beautiful fish. And that was your new PBs. That was a pretty good way to get the morning started that day. That was the first cast of the morning.
1: That was first cast. We could have probably put it back on the boat at that point. We had kind of accomplished our goal.
0: Yeah, we should have just went back home. Yeah, I just went and ate breakfast and went back home.
1: Yeah, we'd have been all right. Well, I think we went on to have a pretty good day down there.
0: Yeah, we caught a couple of big ones that day over
1: there. Yeah, really good day.
0: That was back when Chickamauga, it's still phenomenal, don't get me wrong. It's still great, but that was kind of in the heydays of it for sure. We don't see those as often as much. But I'll tell you, the lake that has turned on that's really, really good and fishing as good as any around is Watts Bar. It's crazy how good that place. Got a little bit tough kind of in the spawn area. Got a little bit weird. But our water's low. We haven't had any rain at all, and it put a lot of cover that normally gets spawners on it. You know, a lot of fish get caught that way, and there just wasn't any water on that stuff. So I think a lot of fish spawned offshore and kind of changed that up a little bit and made weights a little bit weird for a minute or two. But I suspect they'll be right back on track. And it's really been impressive to see how good that lake's turned on a little bit. So, you know, everybody goes to Chickamauga.
1: We always enjoy that trip down there, yeah.
0: Yeah, leaves it alone.
1: It's a fun lake. It's been going that way now for a couple of years, right?
0: Like, absolutely.
1: Kind of following. You've been keeping me up to date. And it's just fun to see that lake become the premier lake down there. And, you know, I think people had kind of left it alone a little bit for a while. And probably did it some good, and now it's really resurgent, and some big bags being taken out pretty consistently, right? Even on the little weekday tournaments, you know, three bass tournaments, it's taking some good quality weight to win those things. So, one of my favorite lakes to fish this year. You and I have had a lot of fun time fishing down there.
0: No doubt about it. Well, it's time to take a quick break. Folks, don't go anywhere. We're going to talk Watts Bar with Todd Cappers coming up right after this.
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0: Welcome back to Inside the Outdoors. I'm your host, Brad Knight. Joining me for co-hosting abilities, Todd Cappers. Todd from the North. Todd?
1: How are we doing, everybody? Good to be back for segment 3 here.
0: We were just talking about Watts Bar. You know, we've seen it come up, go back down. Now it's back better than ever. And, we fished some tournaments there where, 12 or 13 pounds was in the hunt for winning the tournament, I think, at a time or two, did we not? It was bad. 16 would win anything.
1: Yeah.
0: And then now if you have 16 pounds, you don't even get a clap at the weigh-in. I mean, you're going to finish 30th or worse in a big tournament. It's crazy. So grass has came back.
1: Super fun, right?
0: Yeah,
1: it's really been
0: an amazing transformation, no doubt. So let me ask you this from an outsider perspective, and that's what I'm going to call you because you're from Ohio. That's about as outsider as it gets for us.
1: Fair.
0: When you see a lake like Watts Bar, we see it, you know, locals that live there, a lot of folks that listen to this show, locals fish it every day. What about a guy that wants to come to the lake? He's heard how good it is, heard the lake's fishing really well. He wants to come get a dose. What's some tips you would have to somebody listening that may be wanting to go fish this summer?
1: I think that's a great question. And, you know, the advantage I have is I happen to have somebody that knows the lake really well. So I think things that I've observed or learned over the year, and I would go back to, 10 or 12 or 15 years ago when we were fishing it. And, that's where there used to be secrets, right? Where there used to be the deep holes and offshore stuff that was kind of private and secret and the deep cranking and all that. And I think a lot of that, and I was, fortunately or unfortunately, however you want to look at it, with the live scoping has come back in play. So I think especially in the summer, right, you have to be able to find the current. You have to be able to find where the current's bumping up against something hard. hard bottom of some kind and some structure. I still do believe, and I think the last tournament you and I fished on there, we were probably the only two people fishing under 4 feet of water. And if I recall, we just missed winning the thing while everybody else is out fishing deep. So there's still shallow water fish to be caught there for sure year round. But in the summer, especially, you know, early and midsummer, they're going to start getting offshore. They're going to be suspending and they're going to be looking for that current and that hard cover. And so making sure you really understand, when the water is going to be moving and when it's going to be pulling, and those things are really, really critical. And understanding your electronics, you're probably going to spend some time looking versus fishing, right? And it'll just put you into productive areas in a much more quick way. So that would be my guidance. Or find something I like BK to fish with. That's a second option, but that's usually what I try to do.
0: What if the guy doesn't have electronics to look at? He's showing up, he's got run-of-the-mill graphs for the last 10 years, no live scope. I'm coming down, taking my buddy with me. We just want to catch some bass. What's your battle plan going to be? You're putting in tomorrow.
1: I'm putting in tomorrow.
0: Yeah.
1: So I think it goes back to old school fishing, right? When it was just the regular old electronics. You're going to be looking for those, you know, channel swings and extended points and anywhere that current's pumping up against something. I'm going to probably get myself in trouble for saying this, but I think probably some of your best weights ever came well before LiveScope existed down there. Back in the good old days when deep cranking was a thing. So I still think those pieces and parts are there on, finding the current, understanding how it works and where the bait fish are migrating to. And you can still find all those things on your standard electronics, right? You don't have to be looking at them to find them. So that would be my guidance. And do your research a little bit, but it's not hard to get out there and figure out where they're at, even with the old school electronics, which are more than capable of putting on fish.
0: I think what's really changed the game on what you're talking about on the structure stuff, and you can still catch them out there winding a plug and probably catch them as good now as you have been able to in several years, just due to the population of bass is kind of back and they're able to live on those kind of places. And they've not been messed with too bad because, just kind of been non-existent. But the grass is just the X factor in all this. And we have coontail that grows out so deep. I mean, 15, some in 18 feet of water, but a lot of grass in that 8 to 12 foot range. And I just think a lot of those bass now that have been born in the grass. Like when the grass develops and a 4-pounder is 4 years old, let's say, and it starts developing, and as he gets more mature and makes it 2 or 3 or 4 more seasons, however long they live, they'll use it some, transition in and out. This is just my opinion, the way I view things, but they don't rely on it because it's not their security. It's not their home base per se. Like a bass fry that's hatched and born and used that grass to survive in and thrive throughout its life and used to feed. I just think those are just a lot different animals than what existed prior to that, right? Like their whole mindset changes to that's their security, that's their home, that's where they want to live. And I think it's taken anglers, now LiveScope certainly has helped move this along, but you have also a lot of really good fishermen in our area that have learned how to fish the grass. That's what a lot of it really is boiled down to, and still have, whenever that mid level range grass gets figured out, whether that's with or without a live scope, that's open for debate. That'll be what will be really separating the next guy, the next hot streak guy. That'll be in my opinion, what it'll be on. Not the stuff that's in 3, 4, or 5, the stuff that's out off the bank, that's in between, where, you're not winding a plug. You're in that 16 to 20 foot range stuff. It's that middle. That's why a lot of brush piles do well. They're placed in that same range. It's just that same concept.
1: Well, that grass just keeps that water good and clean. And it also, provides shade, if I'm not mistaken. It gets pretty warm down there in the summer.
0: It does.
1: And that provides some good shade. It does remind me a little bit of what we fish in Michigan, right? There's not a lot of the lakes I fish. It's not a lot of docks. It's not a lot of structure like that. The structure is the weed line, right? And the weed line in those lakes gets out in 20 feet of water. Mm-hmm. And so it's learning, kind of applying what I've learned up in Michigan on that. And those fish get in that grass up there.
0: Well, we'll talk about that, Todd. whenever you talk about a weed line, how are you attacking a 20-foot deep weed line? Because that stuff is pretty new for a lot of our anglers.
1: Yeah, it's interesting, right? It depends upon the day. There are many days where most time I'm going to start on the outside of the weed line, right? And kind of, you know, three-quarter cast it right up to the edge of the weed line and fish it down. Because on the, you know, on my electronics, what I see is that they're in that first 10 to 15 feet off that weed line, kind of swimming in and out, right, of that. So I get on the outside and just fish it up close. And again, you know, wacky rigging or drop shot or Ned rigs or the stupid tube is a real big thing up there, which I know you and I have had our debates about that thing. But I think it's
0: a pretty legit deal. Talk about that bait a little bit. What that does and why it's effective there.
1: You know, I think it kind of falls goofy, candidly. I use as light a weight as possible in it.
0: So it's like a jig head. Almost like its own kind of little jig head, and you put a tube, and it's almost like putting a tube on a shaky head.
1: It's a weedless tube is what it is. And so, you know, when you're throwing it in that grass, it doesn't get hung up, right? If it's just a regular jig head stuffed up in there, we're going to get hung up. But this is basically, and they make heads just for it, right? But it's basically a weedless tube that lightweight kind of falls off kind of funny, looks like a crayfish down there, a little bait fish swimming around. And I just have really good success with it up north. In fact, and I said most of my fish came on a sink off there, which is true. But when I was fishing out deeper last week, I was catching some on that tube out in, you know, 12 to 15 feet of water. So,
0: and I think that's
1: interesting, different bait, you know.
0: I think it's a huge sleeper bait for our area because nobody really does it. It's a, you know, a northern style lure, but
1: yeah,
0: I think that's something that people could see a lot of success with.
1: And then it is interesting. Some days, like, they're on the outside, and some days they get on the inside of that weed line. So you just have to kind of figure out what they're doing that day. And I've told you those lakes up there can be weird, right? One day you can go down the weed line and catch smallmouth, and the next day you come down and catch largemouth, not a smallmouth. And it's something, honestly, I've never really figured out why that is. Could be the bait moving in and out. I don't know, but it's an interesting fishery up there for sure. You don't know what the heck. And if you can keep the northern off the line, you're doing really good. Occasionally get a nice walleye you can knock the sides out of and put in the frying pan. So a little bit of everything going up there in the north.
0: That sounds pretty good. The good weather, smallmouth are biting. Get you a big ice cream cone when you head out. They're always good ice cream joints up there, man. I love that about it. And that's the thing.
1: Yeah, Graders. Graders is Graders one up there that we really like. And we do something in the summer up there we call the ice cream crawl. We don't go to dinner. We go to four different ice cream shops and get ice cream at each place. So
0: I'm not saying
1: that's a healthy move to make, but it's what we do. The kids like it.
0: Yeah. Yeah. It's all about the kids, right? Just doing it for the kids.
1: About the third one, I'm ready to hurl. So.
0: And that's one of the cool part for, you know, listeners in our area is that if they don't want to go all the way to like Traverse Bay or, you know, northern Michigan, you have a very close option. I say very close, I guess that's relative, but at St. Clair, right outside of Detroit.
1: Yeah.
0: Unbelievable.
1: Yeah,
0: smallmouth.
1: 3.5 hours.
0: Yep.
1: Yeah. Just unbelievable. And they've been whacking them up there really good with the spawn going on and catching up shallow. And that lake just fishes good year round.
0: Right.
1: It really does. Like, it's just, it's so, you know, it used to be Erie, used to be the thing. You still catch Mount Erie now at St. Clair. It'll probably flip back at some point in time, but boy, St. Clair is quite the fishery right now. And then you never know, you might hook into a muskie or you and I up there today, we hooked into a dang sturgeon.
0: Yep. And that's
1: a pretty
0: easy drive for a lot of our listeners. You're right up 75, about a 6.5-7 hour drive. You leave at 5 in the morning, you're fishing at lunchtime. I mean, it's not that bad.
1: Yeah. Nah. Lots of places to stay. They really accommodate the fishermen up there with Airbnbs or hotels. And they've got a lot of, you know, like, they have plug-ins for everybody. Like, it's a fishing-friendly area up there for sure.
0: Yeah. I know you hear, like, Detroit, and you think about it being scary and, oh, I'm going to go up. But it's really, you know, you go looking for trouble, you can find it in a lot of those places.
1: Oh, yeah, you can find it.
0: But there's a lot of nice, most everything up there is pretty nice and really nice, actually, and safe, a lot of nice hotels, restaurants and stuff to eat at. So don't be intimidated by that part at all. Get out and enjoy it. Hey, it's
1: that's right.
0: The only worst part about it is having to take gas or buy the gas, but you can take a couple of buddies. Hey, three guys could go up there, make that trip happen, have a great time, long weekend, you're back home, you've had a weekend full of smallmouth, you've enjoyed great weather. I can't think of a better way to have a summertime trip.
1: Now, and you know, you have to make sure too that, like, you know where you are, right? Because you can certainly get a Canadian fishing license and fish in Canadian water, because you know you got it's right in the middle, right? You can go from Canada to the U.S. real easy, but just make sure you understand that so you don't get yourself in any trouble. There's plenty of fishing to be had in the U.S. waters, and no need to go over there, but sometimes there's some pretty good stuff in the Canadian waters as well. So just something to be aware of if you go up that way.
0: All right. Time for another break. We'll be back with Todd Kuypers. We're going to talk about this new Koike craze right after this.
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0: Welcome back to Inside the Outdoors. Joining me is my co-host for the evening, Todd Kuypers. Todd,
1: how are we doing, everybody?
0: Just got done talking about what's bar, some trips, tips and tricks, easy for me to say, for headed up north to have a enjoyable summertime trip. So let's talk about the new craze, the new hot bait, this Koike deal. So I'm sure if you've not been living under a rock for the past couple of weeks in the bass fishing world has been taken to storm. But, and this was something I had on the radar really last year. It was kind of a hush-hush bait. A lot of guys were using it pretty successfully, but not really talking about it much. But I've heard it called many, many things. The stupid fish ball, the space ball. It looks like one of my dog's chew toys. It's essentially a sea urchin. It's ridiculous. I don't know what it is. So it's essentially
1: an anemone. My daughter calls it a sea anemone because she's got a saltwater fish tank. Looks like an anemone. That's what she calls it.
0: Good enough for me. But it's just a ball with a lot of little spikes that hang off of it. And initially, and this is what's so cool about the bass fishing industry and the tinkerers and what people can come up with. But I think this is a Japanese originated bait. And it really was just kind of an open water scoping bait is what most guys were using it for. There was a lot of different ways to rig it. Nobody really knew because it isn't soft. Have you ever felt one or had one in your hand, Todd?
1: Yeah, I do not own one. I would love them, but one of my buddies has one. Yeah, I would expect it to be softer than it is, if that makes sense.
0: They're as hard as a Super Ball. Like, you know, the Super Ball you get in the vending machine at the laundromat, yeah. You know, that bounces. Like, they're that hard. So
1: I was surprised by that, by the way.
0: I was too.
1: The tentacles moved really good, but nice and subtle. But yeah, and I think like always, BK, you and I talk about that. Is the original going to be the only one to have? Because now, obviously, everyone's rightfully so trying to knock it off, right?
0: Right.
1: Their own version. I know Berkeley's got one coming out. I'm pretty interested in that because that bait up in, you know, Berkeley in general in Michigan's a really good bait with the Max scent. So I'm interested to give that thing a whirl up north. I've got some on order right now. I do not have them in my hands, but I will let you know when I put my hands on them and how they do up north.
0: All right. So there's a couple of interesting things that are issues with this Koike bait. Number one is storing it. And number two is keeping it from getting the tentacles from getting kinked up or bent. They need to remain straight. And I guess that kind of goes hand in hand, but I've seen people coming out with these big boxes to hang them in. I've seen people hanging them from their rod, the inside rod lid. I mean, it's all kinds of weird stuff about it. So some of the new baits is getting the knockoff companies, we'll call it. Some of them are coming out with plastics that the tentacles can't get kinked in. Now Berkeley's coming out with some that has scent infused. And that's when you just start seeing all the different things. And how do you rig the bait? And so a lot of guys started kind of figuring out how to use it. This may be the best way to use it. I really don't know. We're sort of just in the infancy of this thing, but are just using it shallow around like kind of places that you traditionally throw wacky worms around, like what we just were talking about. And we saw the Bassmaster Elite Series. Well, first of all, we've seen this rookie on the Elite Series. I think his name's Pake South. Absolutely destroyed a couple of tournaments in the Bassmaster Opens. And, the Opens go on the final day. They have a TV camera. And this dude just been murdering big bass. I think he won Sam Rayburn by, I don't know how much, but, I mean, just giant bags. And was catching them twitching that koike shallow. And once the cameras get on you, man, it's over with. There aren't any secrets anymore to what you talked about earlier. You know, that's a lot of reason why, you know, live coverage and live cameras. You know, you just can't, there's no hiding things. You can't keep things a secret. So once,
1: no secrets anymore.
0: Right. So once people saw that, you know, the damage that was done with it, it's, hey, we got to figure this bait out. How can we explore, you know, different options with it? And we saw the Santee Cooper Bassmaster Elite Series where, Chris Johnson wins by, I mean, crazy bags, like average like 30-pound bags a day, and he was catching them off of shallow docks with that koike, the same as I think most of the top five. Brandon Polinick, good friend of mine, I talked to him. He was catching his off of isolated cypress trees doing it, and essentially they're just putting a small weight in there, like a 16th of an ounce. Anything other than that just falls too heavy. You want it to kind of have this glide. And they got a treble hook deal they run in there, and like a big size treble hook, put that weight in there, and man, just pitch it in there shallow and pop it with your rod tip. That's what's weird. You could see you could hear their line snapping when they would jerk it. Not like a jerk bait, just that. You know what I'm talking about? You're seeing the line snapping, and then all of a sudden they go to snap it again, and all they're, you know, a 5-pounder hanging off the end of the line. It's crazy.
1: Almost like stroking a jig a little bit, right?
0: Yeah.
1: Back in the day.
0: A lot of the kind of that same
1: Kentucky Lake.
0: Same philosophies. And then you have an NPFL tournament on Lay Lake this past week that our friend Alex Davis wins. Congratulations to Alex Davis, his first professional level of win of his career. So I've known Alex for many, many years, competed against him on the FLW Tour. Great guy. Really, really happy for him. But he was talking the same thing. He was trying to learn the bait and applying it different things. He saw what they did at Santee Cooper, thought it could be a player for him at Lay Lake, and it sure was, and he blows it out on shallow, just fishing around shallow stuff, brim beds, boat docks, that kind of stuff, and just twitching it around. But, like, it's noticeably better than what everybody – because my thing was, okay, like we were talking about earlier, if I know where one is underneath a dock, right, I'm going to skip that Senko in there, and I believe that that's the best bait to catch that fish. But after what I'm seeing with this koike, I'm just not really sure that I believe that, because Luke Duncan, who emceed that, obviously all the NPFL events, I was talking to him a couple of days ago, and I said, dude, what if you just skipped a wacky worm? And they're like, is it a bait deal or just an area deal? Like, just that's what he's using instead of something else? And something. He said, I don't know how to answer that question, but I can tell you this. There were plenty of other competitors using the baits that we were just talking about, skipping jigs, skipping wacky worm, and Alex destroyed them all. Would he beat him with a wacky worm? You'll never know. But one thing's for sure, that koike is doing the damage. It's pretty wild to see, to be honest.
1: It's really wild to see. I'll be honest. I kind of started playing around last year with, like, the real small versions, like the tumbleweed, and I'd start dropping shotting.
0: The fuzzy dice type
1: last
0: stuff.
1: Year. Yeah, the fuzzy dice type stuff. And yeah, I guess it's just a monster version of that, right? A lot more rigid. But I was pretty successful with it last summer up in Michigan on those grass lines that we were talking about. But I'll be honest, I am super excited to get up there, get my hands on some and throw it around. Because those smallmouth up north, its ability to fall really subtle and have those arms just barely twitching right, sometimes those smallmouth up north don't like that real aggressive hard fall, or doesn't look natural. I can't think of anything that looks more natural than that corky falling and vibrating all over the place. You know, looks like something in the, you know, a little bait fish, could be a crayfish, could be a, you know, anything moving around down there. It's just something I haven't seen. So I can't wait to get my hands on some and get them up there this summer and start pitching that thing around and seeing what happens. So I'm on the hunt for them right now. Like, but anyway, where I can go and find a website that's got them, they're all back with you. So
0: yeah,
1: I'm getting on some lists, but I think Berkeley will probably be able to produce enough to.
0: Yeah, I'd be anxious to see the rigging stuff that comes along with it and everything that goes. That's what I'm kind of anxious to see. You're starting to see different hooks and weights specifically designed. So this thing's like a hard ball, and it's got a hole kind of going through the middle of it. And what we're seeing is almost like a spike weight, nail weight, whatever, that's kind of inserted through the hole, and then you run your hook through the weight to kind of hold it in there. And
1: yeah, kind of like cups. I've seen some that like kind of cup the bottom,
0: yep,
1: so it doesn't pull up through, and it's got a hook where a hole where you put the hook through. Now it's like it's cupped on the bottom, so you can't pull it up through, and then the hook's got it from the top. So
0: yeah, so
1: I'd love to hear from these guys, like, how durable are they? Like, are you going through one a day, two a day? I mean, we know people are diving off their boats to get them when they get hung up. So clearly, yeah, they have some value.
0: You don't want to get hung
1: just
0: up.
1: Love how durable they're going to be.
0: I think they come off. I think the durability is pretty good. I think it's just to keeping them from getting like fish slinging them off or just coming off your hook. I think that's the issue. The guys are running, just, you know, you're winding one in and a fish just slings it off. It sinks before you can get your hands over there to it. And everybody's freaking out. Like, oh my God, there goes my $100 koiki bait. They got a 5-pound in their hand. They're not even worried about the fish. They're throwing it down to run over there and try to get their bait back up out of the water.
1: I wonder if I could, rent my daughter out as a, snorkel or scuba diver to go retrieve those things and charge $10 every time she retrieves one.
0: It'd be a lot better.
1: I might have a new
0: business
1: model here for us.
0: Yeah, we need to find out if there's any of the people that used to do like the golf ball retrievals from the golf ponds.
1: Yeah, there you go. Koiki retrievals.
0: Right. We just need to do koiki baits. Right now would be a good time to have a couple of them in your pocket because they're not cheap, ladies and gentlemen.
1: No,
0: I think
1: they're not cheap.
0: The last time I saw a bait like this kind of take off a little bit, I'm going to say saw the Alabama, the shaky head, when as simple of a deal as that was when it very first started, that was pretty cool. It was a kind of a crazy deal. The chatterbait is the number one for me still in my fishing career as far as like seeing something be just take off and be incredible and seeing that revolution happen right before your very eyes. Alabama rig, probably chatterbait and Alabama rig would be the two, and this is going to be right in there potentially. You know, it's definitely hot right now. Can it carry the weight and be something? What's the next big thing? That's what I want to know. What's the next koiki? That's what we got to figure out, Todd.
1: Yeah, I think I started to see some of it, right? Like, you got, like, just adding those tentacles to different style baits, right? Like a small 4-inch worm or, like, back in the day when they had the Helgramite baits, right? Something like that, only a little more having the tentacles come off. So I'm sure we're going to see every iteration of tentacles hanging off of baits from moving forward, so. It'll be interesting how these creative anglers come up with more options. I don't think they'll disappoint us.
0: There you go, folks. Don't go anywhere. We're going to be right back with our final segment of this week's episode of Inside the Outdoors. So hang with us for one more commercial break. Be right back with Todd Kuypers.
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0: Welcome back to Inside the Outdoors, brought to you by Patterson's Home Appliances. Todd, we can't thank Patterson's Appliances enough for their support of the show. So anybody listening needs to get them a new freezer, refrigerator, kitchen home repair, washer, dryer, mattress, you name it, those folks down there will get you taken care of. And even better than that, if you have an issue with any of their products, they can come and service it for you right there in your home. So not something you're going to get from the big box stores these days, to say the least. So we appreciate them and their support for the show. So, Todd, we talked about Koike time and all the tentacles that came with it. I'm going to talk about something that I've been in the bass fishing world a minute now. Made my living there, still do, many years. It takes a lot to really kind of like blow me away. And I saw something that blew me away the other day, and that was your new electronics install. So kind of talk to the folks about your new accessory on your bass boat, on your Phoenix bass boat, mind you.
1: Yeah, on the old 721, right? The old Phoenix has been just such a great and reliable boat for me since my wife bought it for me right for Christmas. And I know you had your hands in that thing. So, again, thanks for that. Best Christmas present ever. But, yeah, I think, you know, you and I have been doing this a long time, you on the professional side, and we've been around it. But until I actually saw the NBT 22-inch battleship on the front of the boat and in use up in Michigan, it's hard to explain how big it is.
0: So
1: how much clarity. And, again, I still have the LDS 32 on it, right?
0: Yeah.
1: And, you know, the plan is to go to the 34+, but just – the level of separation and the detail at that level is absolutely not. And the other funny thing is, like, you know, there's not a lot of, there are bass fishing up where I go, right, for sure. But the number of times that people came over to my boat, either at the ramp or at the gas station, like, what is that?
0: I'm
1: like, well, I watch movies up here is what I know. And it just, it draws attention, but I think the other thing that maybe surprised both you and I was with that low unit or the low bracket, right? The low boy bracket, essentially. It takes up surface area, but it's not super high off the deck. In fact, I think my other double stack unit was higher than having that NBT 22 up there. And again, because we don't have I'm sure we'll get into this. We don't have the head unit, right? We got the 8700 black box, which is a whole different topic that we can get into, but yeah, it is. I've seen a lot of things. I've been doing this a long time, but it's hard to get your head around that 22-inch screen on the front of your boat, I'll be honest with you.
0: So Todd has went from a 10-inch Garmin LiveScope screen to a 22-inch NBT battleship screen, easy for me to say. And, man, I'm going to tell you, I've never seen anything like that when it got up and rolling, man. That was crazy big. That was really impressive.
1: Yeah. Yeah, and look, you know me, I'm older, and I don't got great eyes anymore, but now it's just everything is so much clearer. You can see all the details of the information on the screen, and super easy to use. And I think as you and I were investigating it, right, like trying to understand, is it going to be touchscreen? What else can you put in there? Do you want to do a head unit? Do you want to do that 8700 black box? And, you know, we went the 8700 black box, and boy, was that the right decision, right? It just makes that basically a 22-inch, full motion, full everything action, touchscreen Garmin unit up front.
0: 100%.
1: It's amazing. Amazing.
0: Yeah, I think that's going to be something that they put a lot of pressure on some of these electronic companies as they continue to improve with whatever they've got going. And eventually I see it to where they get to where you can just plug a LiveScope box and a transducer directly into the NBT unit and it run it without having to have a box. That'd be even more incredible, but man, that was it was a great addition for the boat, and it really made me second guess on adding stuff like that for the future of my boat rigs, because I always thought you put a giant screen like that, the interference you're going to have be in the way is so much, but it's really not. The Bass Boat Technologies mounts, it's really low to the boat, very low profile, and isn't going to be a hindrance at whatsoever. So I was really impressed by that, and I can remember winning a bass tournament whenever I was about in my 20s, and I went and got a 45-inch plasma TV. And, I mean, you couldn't have told me nothing when I was leaving Best Buy, right? I mean, I was big pimping with a 45, and that's all cool. But I'd rather watch that 85-incher whenever Tennessee's playing football that's in my basement now versus that 45. And that's just what it boils down to. It's excessive for a couple of days, and then once you use it, you can utilize the advantages of having a big screen and seeing target separation, seeing fish off the bottom better, it's just going to make you better at that game, and that's the future. And that's all I know to say. If you either going to get with it or, I mean, obviously at this point everybody knows that, but it's
1: right.
0: It's not going anywhere. So that's
1: You're going from that 10-inch Garmin. You were looking at dots and little eraser heads, right?
0: Yeah.
1: And now you're looking at a school of bait fish. I mean, you were looking at dots and little eraser heads, right?
0: Yeah.
1: And now you're looking at a school of bait fish that are, you know, heck, a quarter inch long.

0: bare bar in March. No stump. No, they're just, it's just going to be one little rise in the bottom that if you're not really paying attention to, you'll overlook. And that's a, you know, maybe a 4 or 5 pound smallmouth that's sitting down there ready to go, or a 6 pound largemouth. And that's one thing I think, like the Dylan Nutt that won the Bassmaster Classic, I watched when it would show the on-screen footage of something he was really good at. And that's what I think they're experts in, and separated themselves and getting on the shallower bars, you know, we're into that 8 to 12 foot range, and really separate, you know, finding the fish that are on the nothing stuff on the bottom.
1: Yeah.
0: And learning that stuff. Yeah. So that's where I feel like you're going to see the biggest gain going to the bigger screen like that for your forward facing.
1: Yeah. And I think I saw a little bit of that in Michigan, because obviously the weeds are, it's early in the season up there, right? So they're coming off the bottom. They're definitely weeds, but they're not close to topped out. And I am close, right? So they're just starting to grow. So to your point, being able to see the fish in the grass that's just coming up, if you weren't paying attention, you know, on the 10-inch, you probably didn't see them. But now with so much better separation, you can see them moving in that grass, or you see them pop their head up for a second. It's just, you know, for my old eyes, like it's, I don't even know, like going from even when I was a kid with 3 channels to, you know, on a 12-inch screen to, like you said, the 85-inch watching your Tennessee Volunteers on the screen. It's hard to explain. Like, I don't get for a loss of words very often, but I'm still at a loss of words over this one.
0: I don't know any grown man that's ever sold his TV or tried to get rid of it because it was too big.
1: That's a fact.
0: Right?
1: That's
0: so that's about all you need to say. Well, Todd, believe it or not, we've...
1: the other direction. Yeah. You can't imagine going the other direction, right, from... going back smaller, you, kicking and screaming, I wouldn't do it.
0: Well, Todd, we've, believe it or not, ran out of time on this week's episode of Inside the Outdoors from Vermont, and you're in Michigan, so that's, we've got it separated out pretty good, right?
1: Yeah, we're both remote, but best of luck to you on your northern turkey swing. I'm sure I'll be getting daily updates, but go get the next one. Good luck with that.
0: Right. All right, everybody, that's going to do it for this week's episode of Inside the Outdoors. Brought to you by Patterson's Home Appliances. Until next week, everybody, we'll catch you guys out on the water.
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5: ABC News, I'm Chuck Sievertson. An unusual angle to a flight diverted last night because of an unruly passenger. United Flight 2005 took off from Chicago, headed to Minneapolis, was diverted to Dane County Airport in Wisconsin. The airport says several law enforcement officers on the flight restrained and handcuffed the passenger quickly. No injuries to other passengers. On the air traffic control recording, you hear a controller telling another nearby pilot of a potential hijack.
6: It's actually a situation where we might have to close the airfield. Potential hijack.
5: That has not been confirmed. They got them all out safely, the 5 miners trapped more than a week in a cave in Laos. Signing a bill banning law enforcement officers from wearing masks while on duty, New York Governor Kathy Hochul. Federal judges ordered President Trump's name stripped from the Kennedy Center because Congress created the place and only Congress can make changes. This is ABC News.
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0: 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From Waylon and Willie to Patsy Cline and Johnny Cash. 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
5: Good Saturday morning, everyone. Goose Lindsay here, ready for another Goose's Golden Oldies on WECO. And if you were listening last week, I played some music from the movie Old Brother, Where Art Thou? So today I figured I would just continue and pick out another movie out there. And this was a famous movie, I believe 1980. It was when Urban Cowboy was released. And, well, it had a lot of hit songs on it. And I'm going to start this segment with just, well, some songs that were on the soundtrack itself just for the movie, or at least that's when it was released, that were hits. And we're going to start with Mickey Gilley himself. If you remember, they played a lot of that movie, was at Gilley's, and he had a number one song in 1980 in May that came from the soundtrack, Stand By Me.

was Mickey Gillies' Stand By Me, a number one song in 1980. Another song that made the top five, it didn't make it to number one, but it did make it to number four from the soundtrack, comes from Kenny Rogers. This is Love the World Away.

was Kenny Rogers with Love the World Away from the movie Urban Cowboy. Now, another song that's a famous song from this movie that made it to number one from the soundtrack was number one in July 1980, Johnny Lee's Looking for Love.

Johnny Lee with a classic there, Looking for Love, and then another classic song that made it to number one in August of 1980 from the movie Urban Cowboy. This is Ann Murray's Could I Have This Dance?

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9: Goose Lindsay back with more of Goose's Golden Oldies here on WECO. And before the break, we played some songs from the movie Urban Cowboy. And these were songs that came out, well, specifically for the movie and debuted in the movie. And now we're going to play some songs that were also in the movie, but they were hits before the movie came out. We're going to start with one from 1975. It was a number 8 hit on the country charts for the Eagles of all groups. But this is Lion Eyes.

the Eagles with Lion Eyes, number 8 in 1975. Another song on the soundtrack, it came out in 1979, a number one hit for the Charlie Daniels Band, The Devil Went Down to Georgia.

So that was The Devil Went Down to Georgia from the Charlie Daniels Band, number one in 1979. And one more song we're going to play from the Urban Cowboy soundtrack. And since Mickey Gilley played a big role in the movie, he had another song that, well, made it to number nine in 1978. This song was in the movie as well. Here Comes the Hurt Again.

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7: We're back with more of Goose's Golden Oldies here on WECO, and we're going to look at some history for today on May 30th. We're going to start way back in 1431 when 19-year-old Joan of Arc was beheaded in France. Little more than 100 years later, in 1539, it was Spanish explorer Hernando de Soto and 10 of his ships that landed in Florida. 1806, future president Andrew Jackson kills Charles Dickinson in a duel. 1922, the Lincoln Memorial was dedicated. 1939, Alexei Leonov was born. You probably really don't recognize the name, but he was a cosmonaut from the Soviet Union and was the first to walk in space. 1964, country music star Wynonna Judd was born, and let's go ahead and play a song from Wynonna and the Judds right now. This is Why Not Me.

That was Why Not Me, a song from Wynonna Judd and the Judds, and Wynonna was born today in 1964. Well, the number one song on the day she was born comes from Buck Owens. It was a song written and recorded by Buck Owens, spent 3 weeks at number one, and was his third number one, My Heart Skips a Beat.

My Heart Skips a Beat, a number one song for Buck Owens today in 1964. Let's look at one more date in history. It was when Evel Knievel decided he was going to jump 16 cars in California on his motorcycle. Happened today in 1967. The number one song in today in 1967, well, it just comes from Buck Owens as well. It also spent 3 weeks at number one. Buck Owens' 13th number one hit, Sam's Place.

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7: We're back with more of Goose's Golden Oldies here on WECO, and we're going to continue with what we've been doing since the start of this year, and we're going to play some of the top 156 songs of all time, well, at least in classic country music, I'm saying 1995 and before. 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
8: Make

was Make the World Go Away from Eddie Arnold. Next up is number 94 on the list. It was a song originally by Kris Kristofferson, but it was Sammy Smith who took it to number one on the charts. This is Help Me Make It Through the Night.

Sammy Smith's Help Me Make It Through Tonight. And the final song on our countdown today is the song that comes in at number 93. Not a song, I guess you would say. This is some bluegrass music and not necessarily a hit at one time in history, but it's stood the test of time and sort of shows how bluegrass has influenced country music. This is Flat and Scruggs' Foggy Mountain Breakdown.

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8: 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We're going to start with one from Wanda Jackson. I think you'll know this song, I'd Rather Have Jesus.

Wanda Jackson's I Would Rather Have Jesus. And the song we'll close the program with today is, well, we close it with it every week, Don Williams, My Hope for You Today, My Hope for Me As Well. Lord, I Hope This Day Is Good.

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5: 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I want to give you this phone number because you can call the number and get on their calendar. 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You can call 931-371-9311. You could also text the word visit to that same number. That simple to get on their calendar. And remember the book. You can get the book, Bogey Free Retirement, just by texting the word book to the same number. All right, 931-371-9311. And we're so excited to have you with us today. Mark, how you doing? Happy Sunday. Happy weekend to you, I should say.
6: Goodness, happy weekend to you. And wow, is this the 31st?
5: We are at the end of May. I cannot believe it.
6: I can't either, because it seems like this happens to me every year. The older I get, I'm waiting and waiting and waiting for Christmas time. And it comes, and then, you know, a week later, all the excitement's gone, and then you sort of wait for the summer, and my gosh, it's almost here. So
5: I know. We still feel that same excitement as we did. At least I do, and my husband, Bobby, was saying the same thing. You know, we're so excited for summer, and yet it doesn't mean the same thing as when we were kids.
6: You know, I guess we ought to have Christmas time in the middle of the summer, don't you think?
5: Maybe that's it.
6: Let's do it.
5: Yeah. Summer's not exactly as exciting as it was when we were kids, but still, you know.
6: Pretty close.
5: So anyway, I want to talk about just why people are struggling with this transition from saving to spending. You know, we're just not taught that. We're taught to save, and then we don't know how to take our money out.
6: Well, you know, if you think about it, this whole idea of retirement is really new in the last 100 years. I mean, you go back 100 years ago, and people didn't live long enough to have a 10, 20, 30-year retirement. So the three most common things we see, Lou Anne, are, first of all, people, when they retire, they have really a loss of identity and purpose. And, you know, that's a big deal. You know, sometimes your self-worth can be wrapped up in your career, and that's not necessarily a bad thing. We kind of label that SRS. Lou Anne, that's sudden retirement syndrome. Everything's a syndrome these days, right?
5: I love it. SRS.
6: So, SRS, sudden retirement syndrome. It happens to a lot of people. Then, you know, secondly, there's a financial anxiety to this. You know, the questions are, do I have enough? Will I run out of money? What are taxes and inflation going to do to my money? What about market corrections? What about this whole idea of, hey, when I'm 80 years of age, what if I need to have someone come and live in my home, or I need to spend time in a nursing home? So those are very legitimate concerns. And then let's face it, the fear of the unknown. Aren't we all a bit afraid of the unknown? Mm-hmm. We've never been there, right?
5: Right.
6: So let me just throw this one at you. You know, in the Psalms, it says, the Lord is my light and salvation. Whom shall I fear? So As you go into retirement, don't have a fear. Go to the Bible, read what the Lord has to say about fear, and then look at it as a, man, it is a new beginning. Let's have fun in it, right?
5: Yes, so true. That's how I think.

0: of retirement is kind of a new beginning, a new journey in life, you know?
1: You bet.
0: But I do, you know, I can see that sudden retirement syndrome, the whole loss of identification, loss of purpose. So,
1: yes,
0: you know, I know we're supposed to retire to something. So when that day comes, I'm going to try to figure out what that is.
1: Absolutely. And, you know, kind of the reality sets in of this, Luann, and maybe one of the most common things that we see when people first visit our office is, you know, they realize they don't know what to call it necessarily, but they know they have an income gap.
0: Oh, yeah.
1: And I'll give you a great example. They walk in the office and they'll say, you know, I need $100,000 in retirement income. I've already got $60,000, you know, done because that's our Social Security for my wife and I. But we've got a gap of $40,000. Now, that's real. That is reality. That's a gap of $40,000 a year staring you in the face. And while they know this, there's a fear of drawing down your own money. I mean, in the past, you've been paid, whether that was W-2 wages or, you know, bonuses or commissions or what, you know, whatever type of work you were in. But now you're really drawing down your own money. And one of the first solutions we always talk about, Luann, is most people have heard about the 4% rule. You can take 4%, withdraw that from your savings. So let's do this the easy way. You need $40,000. You need $1 million saved. You take 4% out. There's no problem. However, wait just a minute. We got to deal with sequence of return risk. So what if all your money's in the stock market, that $1 million, the market drops 30%. In a one-year period of time, you're taking out your withdrawal. You are in trouble.
0: Mm-hmm.
1: So the first thing, Luann, we always want to talk about is a strategic income plan. And if stocks are down, you've got to have a plan that addresses that. And we call that our smart money solution plan, you know, after our radio show. And in fact, my son and I wrote a book called Bogey Free Retirement. And it talks about income planning in there. And we get into a bit of what we call a bucket strategy. I'll talk about that in just a moment. But if you'd like a copy of our book, and it is all things retirement, it'll talk about income planning, investment planning, tax planning, also healthcare planning and legacy planning in the book. It's a very, very concise retirement planning guide. And if you'd like to get a copy of it, I want you to do this. I want you to text the word book to 931-371-9311. In fact, the people that listen to our show, Luann, they most often, this is the first way they get to meet us. They read the words that we've actually written, and then they get a bit of a sense of now what we stand for and what we do. And if you'd like a copy of the book, either text the word book to that number or just call and just leave us a message. Again, that number to keep in mind is 931-371-9311.
0: And we are so happy to have you with us this weekend on Smart Money Radio. I want to mention that Mark and Jordan, they have been trusted financial leaders in the field for over 20 years now. We're coming up on 25 years, right? We hit 25 years. So,
1: yes. Yeah,
0: they serve Crossville and the surrounding areas. Wherever you are listening to us, they can help you no matter where you are. All right. You and I are going to retire one time and we want to do it right. And they can help you do that. All right, we're talking about, you know, just building essential income in retirement. And, you know, obviously we have to cover the basics, you know, our foundational basics. But retirement isn't just about paying the bills, you know, keeping the lights on and all that. We want those trips, those dream trips, the trip to Italy or maybe helping the grandkids with their college funds, maybe even buying a vacation home or just travel, you know, anywhere. But how does someone actually give themselves permission to enjoy all that money that they have saved?
1: You know, that is really a great question because, Luann, there will be, you know, there's that reality check, you know, that sudden retirement syndrome. Okay, I'm really there. You know, first of all, it's, you know, you're at that age. Luann, I've got a big birthday coming this year. I'll be 70 in September.
0: Oh, that's a biggie. That's a biggie.
1: It's a biggie. And, you know, sometimes I just sit in my office and go, you got to be kidding.
0: I'm not
1: 70.
0: Yeah.
1: And then, of course, I'll have a client that comes in that's 82 and says, you're just a kid.
0: Yeah, you're just a baby.
1: But one of the things Jordan and I have done over the years is come up with what we call our bucket strategy, our smart money bucket strategy. Let me explain it on the air as best I can. So imagine you're in my office and I have three buckets on my desk labeled cash, income, and growth. The one that says cash, we need to have, we're asked this question all the time, how much cash should I have? That's a personal decision. It's a tailored decision, if you will. And it really depends on your lifestyle, your expenses, your debt, things like that. But cash are things that you're going to use predominantly in the next 12 months, and that's going to be repairs on your home, repairs on automobiles or a new automobile you're saving for, things with the grandkids, and certainly vacations. And Luann, frankly, vacations is probably the primary source to have cash there. I mean, you know you're going to take that big Italian vacation in the next 12 to 18 months. You need to have cash laid aside for that. So second bucket is going to say income, and I want you to think of the word safe, and I want you to think of this. What if we had like a managed fixed income account, or we had bonds, or we had CDs, or we had annuities, something that was certainly predictable, possibly guaranteed, and we put enough money in there, and it solved all of our income needs, you know, that income gap we talked about a moment ago. It solved that income need for 10 years. Okay?
0: Mm-hmm.
1: Now, let's go to the third bucket. It's labeled growth. Well, what if we could put an amount of money in there, leave it alone for that 10 years while our income bucket is generating this income that we're going to need on a monthly basis? This is considered risk capital. This is going to be your stocks, your ETFs, your mutual funds, things like that. And what if your account were to average 7% over a 10-year period of time, which would be actually below the stock market average, but I'm trying to be a bit conservative here. If you had a 10-year account that averaged 7%, your money would double. So I want you to think about this. We've always got cash. We've always got income. 10 years from now, when our growth bucket has doubled, we take money out of there, put in the income bucket, we start over again. Luann, it's the simplest plan. There's a lot more detail that go into it. And Jordan's mastered this. I mean, he and I do a pretty good job at it. He has mastered this income plan. And very smart, very astute people will sit there, and after that brief conversation on a whiteboard, they'll say, "Why have I never seen this before?" Well, I can't really answer that one. You're seeing it now, and it makes perfect sense, right? And they'll always say, "Yes, it does." When can we get started? When can we implement? And by the way, I mentioned it a moment ago, our book, Bogey Free Retirement, talks about income planning and income strategies and bucket strategies. So if you'd like a copy of our book, text the word book to 931-371-9311 or simply call the number 931-371. Leave us a message that you'd like a copy of our book. It will be complimentary.
0: And then one last question I want to ask you. Let's just take someone who's maybe looking at their savings and they're thinking, I'm not really sure I've saved enough for the retirement that I have dreamt up. Does that mean they have to scale back their dreams, or are there some options maybe they haven't considered?
1: It's a great question. I almost start laughing when I hear that. Just countless times, Luann, somebody has said that in the office, and we start going through our five-step process, our smart money process, and we talk about their income plan. We talk about their investment plan. We talk about taxes. We talk about health care. We talk about their legacy plan, which hopefully that's your state plan. Hopefully that doesn't, you know, come into play for decades after you've retired. But it seems like we'll go through that simple conversation and people will just kind of ease back in the chair and go, gosh, I think I'm a little better off than before I walked in here.
0: Aww.
1: You know, I mean, it's interesting. You'll start adding up people's assets and the equity in their home, and you know, you'll congratulate them and say, oh, by the way, you're a millionaire. Oh, no, we're not. Well, yeah, you are. You just added up $1.5 million worth of assets, including your home. And oh, by the way, if your home is paid for, think of that as a tremendous asset because you don't have any debt on that mortgage. So listen, start where you are. Have a conversation with a retirement planning specialist. That's what we do at Witt Financial Group. We're in the retirement planning mode or niche, if you will, here in Crossville, Tennessee and in the surrounding area. So again, if you ever have questions, simply call this number, 931-371-9311. Leave us a message about your question or that you'd like a copy of our book, and would love to contact with you.
0: All right. And with that, we'll be right back with the rest of our show. Smart Money Radio continues after this.
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0: Hi there, I'm Lou Ann Fulmer. So happy you joined us today. Of course, I'm with Mark Witt, the founder and president of Witt Financial Group. He and his son, Jordan, are both a team that would love to help you make smart money decisions in your retirement. And Mark, I know you and Jordan get questions about retirement no matter where you are, right? People find out what you do.
1: We get them all the time. Yeah. In fact, it's crazy. The other day I was in a grocery store, and I was talking to the guy behind the counter, and an older gentleman walked in. He said, "Sir, excuse me." And, you know, it's always interesting when someone that's probably 10 years older than you calls you sir.
0: Yeah.
1: Very respectfully said, "Sir, can I ask you a question?" I said, "Sure." He said, "Are you the guy on the radio?"
0: I knew it. I knew you were going to say that.
1: And I said, "In fact, I am." He said, "Do you mind if I ask you one question?" Oh. And I always laugh. My doctor, who I've known for 30 years, it'll be interesting. I'll walk up to him sometimes and I'll say, "Hey, doc, I got a little thing going on my shoulder. Can you have a look at it?" He just starts laughing, you know.
0: You're out in public, yeah, like he's going to do it right there. Oh, that's cute. I love it. But you know what? People do want to know, and that's the reason we're doing this show, because we're, you know, we love to answer any questions that anybody has about retirement, and boy, oh boy, are there many. And
1: I love the mailbag segment.
0: Yep, that brings us to what we're doing today, and this is the Smart Money Radio Mailbag. So, okay, here's your first question, Mark. This is from Karen. She says, "I'm a single woman in my late 60s. With no children. Most retirement advice seems to be geared toward married couples. My biggest fear is running out of money if I need long-term care someday. What kind of planning should someone in my position be doing differently?"
1: Well, I think it's a very good question, very thoughtful. Late 60s, no children. So you really, you kind of come into this with a clean slate. So there's a lot of good stuff going on here. So the first thing I would mention to you, and they all start with A, you're going to need three people in your life, and their titles all start with A. You need an advisor, you need an accountant, and you need an attorney. So let's talk about those. You need a financial advisor that is well-versed in retirement planning, not just, you know, not just, hey, what's the best stock or bond, but real retirement planning. Second, you at least need to sit down with an accountant. Long-term, you may not need a CPA or an accountant. You may be okay with an enrolled agent. But you need somebody to help you with taxes to be tax efficient. Third, you need an attorney that's going to draft estate planning documents. We suggest that you find a competent estate planning attorney, not just someone that does wills and trusts on the side, but somebody that really does it as a really single focus in their office. And then beyond that, here are the five smart money moves that you're going to need to make in the future. We're going to need, and you're going to notice, Karen, that all of these end in the word plan. First of all, you need an income plan, and I'm going to kind of put one word that's synonymous with these plans. So an income plan, your income needs to be predictable. So predictable is the word. Second is you need to have an investment plan, and the word would be tailored around your exact situation and not only your financial tolerance, but your emotional tolerance for risk. Third is your tax plan, and the word would be efficient. Let's pay Uncle Sam what we need to pay Uncle Sam and not one penny more. Fourth thing is your healthcare plan, and that is going to be risk management. You asked it, what if, you know, you're 82 years of age, you're starting to need some help, and if you're in your 60s, we're talking 20 years from now, you know, a nursing home today is $100,000 or thereabouts. What will it be 20 years from now? It could be double that. And then the last thing is your legacy or estate plan. The word there is succession. and you need to put together a very good estate plan that takes care of all the assets you have on this earth and distributes them to your loved ones. And I tell you this, it's a really well thought out estate plan is really an act of love for your family. So Karen, thanks. If we can help, give us a call, 931-371-9311.
0: Awesome. All right. Next question in our Smart Money Radio mailbag is from Jeff. He says, my wife and I have a significant portion of our nest egg in my company's stock. I've worked there for 30 years and have always believed in the company, but having so much of our future tied to one stock is starting to make me nervous. How do people typically unwind a large concentrated stock position without taking a massive tax hit?
1: Jeff, really, really great question. First answer, not sure if this is the IRA or 401k. Of course, you don't have any tax consequence. You know, if you had a large position in your 401k, you can do a rollover to an IRA. We could help you with, you know, selling any part of that stock because there will be no tax consequence. Your tax consequence in your 401k IRA is when you distribute money to yourself in the form of income. That'll be regular income tax. Now, more likely, your question though is this is in a brokerage account outside of your IRA. And you're right. It is unwise to hold. I don't care how great the company is and the stock, you're putting a lot of risk in that now that you've retired. So maybe three thoughts there. Number one, tax loss harvesting and direct indexing. That's, Jeff, where you look in the portfolio and you're going to sell some underperformers for a loss. You're going to sell your company stock for a gain. And the goal is to offset each other where you can get rid of some of the company stock and have minimal to no tax advantage. Second would be there would be some charitable giving strategies where, you know, you could donate that stock directly to a charity. That's if you and your wife are charitably minded. That might be a good thing to do, you know, to wipe off some of that risk. Just give it to charity. You're going to give money to them anyway.
0: Yeah.
1: Then the third would be what we would call a phased liquidation and hedging strategy. So what you would really do, you'd just really systematically sit down with an advisor, with, you know, preferably your CPA. And, you know, over a few year period of time, we're going to systematically sell some of your shares. And then from a hedging point of view, we might want to either buy some put options or write some covered calls to hedge against a drop in the stock. So really a really great question. Here's the great news. You've been fortunate to work for a great company for 30 years. The stock has risen, but you are absolutely 100% right to begin to address that risk. So again, I'll give the number out again, Jeff. If we can be of help, you can call our number, 931-371-9311. You could just leave us a message. You'd like a little bit more information, and particularly that third one, the phased liquidation and hedging, a little bit more information we'd want to give you on that.
0: Okay, very good. Thank you, Mark. Next question is from Jennifer, and she says, sadly, I'm recently widowed, and I'm just starting to go through all the financial paperwork. My husband always took the lead on this, and I feel completely in the dark. I have statements from multiple accounts, and I'm just getting organized and taking control of my financial life.
1: So, Jennifer, first, sorry for your loss. And, you know, it is really interesting. My son and I wrote a book a few years ago called Bogey Free Retirement. And in the book, we have one entire chapter, chapter 9, and the title is Why Retirement is Different for Women. But we also have in the book a story about a lady. I always think about this. The husband had always handled the finances, and she came to all the meetings. And one day she walked in my office, and she stopped me at the door, and she said, he's got some early onset dementia. I'll be attending all meetings. I'll be taking notes. This went on for a couple of years, then he passed away. In fact, I visited him in the hospital a couple of times, and then he passed away. But I'll never forget, Jennifer, our first meeting. She's at the table. She's in tears. I mean, literally in tears. And the thing she keeps saying is, I don't want to mess this thing up.
0: Yeah.
1: He did such a great job. Mm-hmm. He gave us such a great life. We did everything we wanted. We traveled. You know, we were family oriented. We did a lot of things with our grandchildren. We gave, you know, et cetera, et cetera. And I just don't want to mess this up.
0: Aww.
1: And man, you could just hear the pain in her voice.
0: Sure.
1: And I told her, it's been many years ago. And I told her, I said, you know what we're going to do? We're going to start a study course, you and I. So every time she came to the office, which was often, we would talk about different things. It might be stocks. It might be bonds. What is an annuity? What is an income plan? How to be more tax efficient. We talked about a lot of things. And over about a year period of time, we really had a study course.
0: Aww.
1: We absolutely laughed to this day about this one. One day she walked in, she just took charge of the meeting, and she started asking me some questions about, heck, I don't remember what it was, probably the Federal Reserve and interest rates and what do I think is going to happen tomorrow kind of thing.
0: Yeah.
1: And I looked at her, I said, listen to you, you're a pro.
0: Yeah.
1: You're an absolute pro at this. It's crazy. And she said, no, I'm not. And I said, yeah, you are too. You really are.
0: Wow.
1: So, Jennifer, I would say this. I'm sorry for your loss. I want you to do this. You start where you are. Let me tell you this. You've done harder things in your life than investing. You've been through a marriage. You've been through a death of a loved one. You may have raised children. You've been a mentor. You've been a teacher. You've been a friend. You've been a loved one. Believe me, a lot of those things are a lot harder than investing. I'll help you with the investing. That's what I do very, very well, and what we do at Witt Financial Group. So, Jennifer, if you need some help, you've got our number. Let me give it again, 931-371-9311. Jennifer, you call that number anytime. Leave a message, and I'll call you back.
0: Awesome. Okay, Mark, thank you. I have one more question for us from our Smart Money mailbag from Tom. He says, we've always been charitable, but now that we're retired, we want to make a bigger impact. We've considered starting a family foundation, but it seems complicated. Are there simpler ways for us to give strategically and involve our children in our philanthropic goals?
1: You know, Tom, great question, and you're right. This whole idea of the family foundation, it can get kind of complicated. Let me think about a couple of things to mention to you. First, if you're 70 and a half years of age, you can look at what's called a QCD, a qualified charitable distribution. You can give up to $111,000 a year from your IRA. The good thing is that money is not taxed. That'll help you be more charitable minded right out of your own funds, your IRA fund. So QCD, maybe you've heard of those, maybe not. Talk to your accountant or CPA about that one. We'd be glad to help on that one. Now, next, you can just donate appreciated security. So a lot of people, we had a caller a minute ago, that had mentioned they'd worked for a company for 30 years and had some highly appreciated stock. So you could donate that highly appreciated stock directly to charity and get tax write-offs for that. Third, you could open what's called a donor advised fund. Now, this is some pretty high level strategic planning. You may or may not have heard of this one, but essentially a donor advised fund, a DAF, think of it as a charitable checking account that allows for a single large contribution of, say, appreciated stock, which you very well may have, and it gives you some immediate tax deductions. Let's maybe get you some more information on that one, Tom, on a donor advised fund. And then now this will certainly involve a good estate planning attorney. You may want to go the route of a CRT, a charitable remainder trust. And essentially what you do there is you transfer assets to the trust. The really neat thing is it will pay you income for life, even though you have transferred the asset, that stock, to the trust, you still get the benefit of that trust. Always remember that. You haven't given that stock away. And then what you do is you get some partial tax deductions up front. And those last two I mentioned, the donor advised fund and the CRT, the charitable remainder trust, those are a bit more high level. You're going to need to get a little bit more in depth with those. And to everybody that dropped us a piece of mail, let me give you this as sort of our ending. Our telephone number to call us is 931-371-9311. You can use that in a couple of ways. If you'd like a copy of our book, Bogey Free Retirement, text the word book to that number. If you'd like to ask us some questions or get on our calendar for a phone conversation or an in-person visit, you can call that number and leave the message that you'd like a visit. Via phone, via office visit, doesn't matter. But again, the same phone number relates, 931-371-9311. And for all of the people who sent in their letters, we really, really do appreciate. Please keep those coming in. And for all of our Smart Money listeners, it has been a blast today. We look forward to talking to you again same time next week. We will see you then.
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1: ABC News, I'm Chuck Sievertson. The FBI is not saying whether an unruly passenger on a United jetliner last night was a would-be failed hijacker. Only saying several law enforcement officers were aboard that flight from Chicago to Minneapolis and subdued an unruly passenger. The plane was diverted to Wisconsin. On the air traffic control recording, a controller tells another pilot,
2: "It's actually a situation where we might have to close the airfield.
1: And
3: is this individual detained or what's his status?"
4: There, we had five law enforcement Leos on board. They have, I do not believe they ever cuffed him, but they were able to finally get control of him after multiple attempts to try to breach the cockpit.
1: Attempted hijacking is not confirmed. U.S.-Iran talks making progress, says Defense Secretary Pete Hegseth at a meeting in Singapore today. Rescued, five miners trapped more than a week in a cave in Laos. This is ABC News.
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1: 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But it's not just our houses that get cluttered. 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We need to get rid of the things cluttering our homes. But we need to get rid of the things that clutter our hearts. Those things like greed, jealousy, anger, the need for revenge. 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
1: 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And that's the kind of love that is going to stay with you.
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1: ABC News, I'm Mike Dabusky. Still no word from President Trump on an extended ceasefire agreement with Iran. ABC News senior White House correspondent Selena Wang.
2: Trump's demands are that Iran must reopen the Strait of Hormuz, agree to never develop a nuclear weapon, and allow the U.S. to remove Iran's highly enriched uranium. Iran says their nuclear program is not a part of these negotiations. Iran also demands the U.S. release $12 billion in frozen Iranian assets, but the president says no money will be exchanged until further notice.
1: The conflict with Iran, now 13 weeks old, and the tensions around the Strait of Hormuz are having an impact on gas prices here at home. Gas Buddy estimates the national average for a gallon of regular is now over $4.50. And officials for the World Health Organization are meeting with leaders in the Democratic Republic of the Congo today, the site of that deadly Ebola virus outbreak. This is ABC News.
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0: front of Josh Williams. There's Austin Hill, cannot get the outside line going.
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14: Welcome to Nashville Super Speedway for the Performance Racing Network's coverage of the Sports Illustrated Resorts 250. It's 188 laps around the Nashville Super Speedway tonight for the NASCAR O'Reilly Auto Parts Series. Nick Yeoman, Brad Gilley guiding you through pre-race here. Brad, interesting weekend so far for the NASCAR O'Reilly Auto Parts Series. Got about 98% of their practice session in earlier today. Qualifying was washed out. It's going to be a pair of RCR Chevrolets on the front row with Jesse Love and Austin Hill, but it's a competitive field and some fast cars going to have to make their way through the field. Carson Quapp, competitive field and some fast cars going to have to make their way through the field. Carson Quapple's going to start fourth tonight. He was very quick in practice. Justin Allgaier.

0: running in the field. He has been strong every time he's been in that Junior Motorsports number 88 Chevrolet, and a handful of other drivers. I really like Carson Quapel, as you talk about, fastest in practice, and he was the fastest over every metric. 5-lap average, 10-lap average, 15-lap average. We could see a fourth first-time winner in 2026.
1: There is only one driver entered in this race tonight that has a NASCAR Rally Auto Parts Series win at Nashville. That's Justin Allgaier. He's got two of them. Got it done in 2022 and 2025. And again, he'll roll off in the 17th position. Brad, some drivers starting deep in the field due to the metric that have their work cut out for it. Sam Mayer is a guy who always has his nose towards the front of the field. He's going to start 34th tonight. How about young Brent Crews? Been so impressive in his rookie season here in the NASCAR Rally Auto Parts Series. He's buried back there in 33rd, so there are going to be some drivers that keep an eye on that are going to try to rally their way through the field. The good news is we've got 188 laps to sort it all out.
0: I was just talking with Brent Crews spotter Tab Boyd, who is also the spotter for Christopher Bell on Sundays in the NASCAR Cup Series, and he says just when Brent pulls off of pit road, you can tell he's got speed. He turned 18 years old back in March. He's now able to run out the rest of the season. At one point, he raced his way up into chase contention. Had a little bit of a rough week last week in Charlotte at the Charbroil 300. I have no doubt they're going to be ready to bounce back here tonight.
1: A lot to race for some drivers who are kind of struggling right there around that chase cutoff. Taylor Gray enters this race 12th in points, just 2 points above Raja Carruth, and they also start towards the rear of the field with Raja, who nearly won the truck race last night, starting 25th, and Gray back in the 27th spot.
0: For sure. We've got more of our pre-race coverage, including hearing from some of our starting lineup tonight here at Nashville Super Speedway.
2: How does Chase Briscoe win? With the hands of his pit crew changing four tires in under 9 seconds. The voice of his spotter carving a path through the pack. His race engineer, systems engineer, all working tirelessly to shave off a tenth of a second with his team at Toyota. His crew chief, his fans, his family. It's all of this all at once at 200 miles per hour from the moment Chase joined Toyota to the moment he ends up in victory lane. So how does Chase Briscoe win? In summary, not alone. Toyota Racing. 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
4: Welcome back to Nashville Super Speedway for tonight's running of the Sports Illustrated Resorts 250. We have two Napa Auto Parts pit reporters joining us here tonight. Heather DeBow and the man we go to now, Andrew Curlin.
5: All right, Jesse Love is starting on the pole tonight, and I heard you got some speed in practice, fifth when you got some track time out there. So how do you keep the whole field behind you tonight?
6: Yeah, it's going to be tough, right? There's a lot of, you know, great cars out here today. My teammate does an excellent job at styles of racetrack that are like Nashville. So he's going to be one guy starting right next to me. He's going to be a tough competitor tonight.

0: And I'm looking forward to, you know, racing him for the win, I think. I think the one car and the seven are also going to be really good. You know, it's hard to tell because they went out early in practice, but I do think that the seven car always finds a way to, you know, squeeze a dollar out of a dime. So I'm looking forward to just battling my heart out and just, you know, racing hard and feeling everything and feeling the heat and everything like that. So you're going to have to move around, and I think to keep the lead, like you're saying, to answer your question, right, the first guy that kind of moves up to the top and finds speed is going to make up ground pretty quickly. So the saying goes, you don't want to be the first guy up there, but, you know, tonight I plan on being that guy.
1: That's Jesse Love, the pole sitter.
2: Appreciate that, Andrew Curlin. Looking forward to see what Jesse can Love do at the front of the field. From our pole sitter to our points leader, Justin Allgaier is standing by with Napa Auto Parts pit reporter Heather DeBow.
3: And Justin Allgaier won two of the last five Nashville races here in the O'Reilly Series, but tonight you're starting 17th. So take us through the strategy you're going to need to get to the front.
4: We get to pass a lot of cars, so that's a good thing. I think sometimes when you're here in Nashville, you know, it's easy to get out front and really not understand what your balance needs to be in traffic. So hopefully, you know, Andrew Overstreet and this whole team on this Trademark Nitrogen, Brandt Fresh, I go to Chevrolet, can, you know, figure out a way to kind of get ourselves through the field, you know, me included, trying to figure out how to make some of those passes. But I felt like practice was great for us. I love this racetrack. It's one of my favorite racetracks on the schedule. And, you know, we're just going to go out there, execute all night, and hopefully the wet stuff stays away and we'll be in good shape. But either way, I love this weekend. We're going to have a lot of fun, and I'd love to have that third guitar.
3: That's Justin Allgaier searching for his fourth win of the season.
2: 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We are 5 minutes away from opening ceremonies to get tonight's O'Reilly Auto Parts Series race underway here at Nashville Super Speedway.
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10: Awesome, Lewis. Enjoy the race. We're so glad you're here.
11: Thank you.
10: Guys, back to you.
2: Thank you very much, Andrew, and a big thanks to Sports Illustrated Resorts for their sponsorship here of Nashville Super Speedway. We might have to go check that out, Nick.
12: It's very cool. Of course, that brand, Sports Illustrated, we all know. We all grew up reading that magazine, and cool to see a new venture, and happy to have them on board as a title sponsor this race tonight.
2: Yeah, for sure, and it's going to be a great one. 188 laps of racing here, three stages for the NASCAR Rally Auto Parts Series. When we get underway, we're actually going to have three cars having to drop to the back due to unapproved adjustments. They are Garrett Smithley, Sheldon Creed, as well as Brandon Jones. And another car will start at the back. That would be the 99 of Parker Retzlaff. And, well, that's because he left a big plume of smoke going into turn number one. And that pretty much wrapped up practice when that engine let go.
12: Yeah, I mean, it was also that accompanied by the rain that rolled in. But certainly that was not the way that Parker Retzlaff was hoping to end practice. He competed in the Truck Series race last night. So we'll give a big thumbs up to him. Glad to see he's doing double duty. And hopefully he can charge his way to the back, make things interesting tonight.
2: Yeah. We've seen a lot of performance out of Parker Retzlaff, and we'll see what he can do from the back with the backup engine here tonight in the Sports Illustrated Resorts 250 at Nashville Super Speedway. We have an awesome crowd coming in here. We have great weather here tonight, and we will now go trackside to get opening ceremonies underway from Nashville.
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14: Heavenly Father, as we rise up to recognize your presence and your love and your goodness in our lives, Lord, we do so excited to watch some racing tonight. And Father, with that in mind, we ask you to watch over these drivers, teams, officials. Keep everybody safe. Bless all these fans with a great night, a good time as they enjoy the race. Father, as always, be with the men and women of our armed forces and first responders, both here at home and abroad. Keep them safe. Father, tonight we also just pause and remember Samantha, Brexton, Lennox, and the Bush family. Be with them. Comfort them. Father, may your peace surround us all. It's in Christ's name we pray. Amen.
13: Here to perform our national anthem, please welcome from the 129th United States Army Band, Sergeant Jeremy Bryant.

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9: We're under the lights tonight in Music City, ready to enjoy some O'Reilly Auto Parts Series action we didn't get to enjoy for very long last weekend in Charlotte, when Ross Chastain took the checkers under caution and in the fog, for that matter.
1: Alex Hayden, we just heard word from NASCAR. Would you like to call the finish?
10: Sure. It's official here now. Ross Chastain has won the Charbroil 300 at Charlotte Motor Speedway. He's done it by standing next to his race car.
11: For as many caution laps as we ran, that was a heck of a race there from the start, driving up from 14th to right there at the end with Jesse. I missed one proximity move into three and didn't wrap the bottom and let him get back inside of me and made a race out of it.
9: Tonight, Justin Allgaier hopes to extend his points lead by doing what he did here 1 year ago, winning.
1: Last week, it was disappointment for the mayonnaise missile. This week's going to pay it off here at Nashville. Midway down the backstretch, Allgaier in control of this one into turn three. Midway through three and four, here comes Justin Allgaier.
9: Allgaier was happy to do some night racing here last year. He said it made a difference.
12: I think the race maybe would have been a little bit different had it been sunny the whole time, but, you know, definitely throughout the course of the night as the sun went down, you know, the track changed. It got a little bit tighter. And I think, too, you know, any time you were in dirty air, you could really easily push through the front tires. And once they got hot and kind of slick, you never really got them back. You had to really slow down and get the front tires back.
9: Bear in mind one fact. In the last four of five races, the driver who won stage two went on to win the race. Tuck that one away as a need to know as we get ready to fire them up under the bright Nashville lights. We're ready for the Sports Illustrated Resorts 250, and every lap is right here on PRN, the Performance Racing Network.
13: Thank you very much, Kent Bernhardt, for putting together an amazing race introduction feature. We have all 36 cars lined up on pit road, and they're ready to do battle tonight. 188 laps make up the 250 miles of the Sports Illustrated Resorts 250 here at Nashville Super Speedway. My name is Brad Gilley. Joining us here shortly will be both Ross Chastain and Joey Logano to help us with the coverage. Calling the lap-by-lap will be Pat Patterson. Nick Yeoman has slid out to turns 1 and 2. Our Napa Pit reporters tonight, Andrew Curlin and Heather DeBow, and we've got a full complement of announcers and people helping us call the action here with the NASCAR O'Reilly Auto Parts Series. The lineup set by the NASCAR rulebook as qualifying was rained out, but practice did happen here. When it comes to weather in Nashville here in Lebanon, Tennessee, the skies look beautiful here tonight. We're still under natural light, but that's going to change by the time we get to about the midway point of this race. And the lights fire up, and we finish up under the lights here at Nashville Super Speedway. We're looking forward to that. But first, to get things started, we're going to have to get these cars fired up. Let's go trackside with track announcer Chase McCabe to make that happen here in Nashville.
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15: First, happy birthday to Mr. Eric Jones. And drivers, start

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1: How about you, Andrew Curlin?
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2: Appreciate that, Brad Gilley. D-shaped oval here at the Nashville Super Speedway makes that entrance to turn number 1 very, very tricky tonight. Just 14 degrees of banking, that concrete surface. Drivers have talked about it all weekend long. It is very, very slick, and you will be searching for the apex for eternity, trying to find out when you can pick up that throttle. Good opportunity to go side by side. Saw plenty of a racing like that in the Truck Series one night ago. After you leave turn number 1, you enter turn number 2, similarly banked at 14 degrees, and the racetrack flattens out. Had a lot of problems up there in turn number 2 last night, plenty of accidents, but still, racetrack is plenty wide. You can fit 2, 3, even 4 wide racing if you want to. Should be a good show tonight as they make their way down the back straightaway. We'll hand them off to Pat Patterson.
1: All right, we'll check in with Pat Patterson coming up here momentarily while we get his equipment sorted out. Let's bring in another couple of voices here. 2009 O'Reilly winner here at Nashville Super Speedway, as well as 2024 Cup winner, Joey Logano. Welcome, Joey.
10: Hey, what's happening? Thanks for having me. This will be a fun time.
1: This is going to be an awesome time. And also joined by 2023 Cup winner, Ross Chastain. How you doing?
10: You were winning things in the O's? Hey, now. Hey, yes, when I had a lot of hair, too.
1: Whoa!
10: That's wild. Hi. Welcome. Glad to be in here.
1: Very happy you're here. We got a big race coming up. In fact, we're going to be coming to the one to go. Joey, I'll ask you first. What did you think about 45 minutes of practice and what you're feeling in the car and on the track this weekend?
10: Yeah, it felt okay. You know, the track started to widen out a little bit for our cars. You know, looking forward to seeing what this race here is going to be like. We've seen the trucks last night widen it out a little bit, seeing that second lane come in. These cars typically, you know, a little bit slicker, a little less grip, a little bit more off-throttle time, probably moves the groove up. And opens up options for these drivers to move through the field, so that'd be fun to watch.
1: All right, last week's O'Reilly winner, Ross Chastain. You also raced here in the truck last night. Top five finish. What do you think of what this Nashville track is bringing this weekend?
10: Yeah, plenty of room to spread out. Now, this first lap could be the most dangerous of the entire race for these O'Reilly Series drivers. You've got the field is set by the metric today, so the fast cars in qualifying are not up front. So we'll see how they navigate it. A couple of RCR cars up front. Look for them to be strong today.
1: Yeah, it is going to be strong here with Jesse Love on the pole for the race set by the NASCAR metric. That's weighted 75% from the prior week's finish, 30% from their position in the point standings. His teammate, Austin Hill, will join him on the outside of row number 1 as the field is lined up behind that Ford Mustang Dark Horse pace car right now. And the anticipation building. In fact, Joey, they got a Mustang leading the way here in this one. So what do you think about what we're about to see here in this first stage?
10: Well, I think to start this thing, you know, these guys are going to get out there on the racetrack and figure out what the heck their cars are doing, and try to figure out how they can adjust on their car for this first stage. That's going to be key. The adjustments are going to be one of the most important pieces of this race. You're not going to have many opportunities to get it right. So if you're a little bit off here to start, you better be swinging big and find the other side of the fence. If you're really loose, try to get it tight and then work back from there. Make sure you get to the other side of it.
1: All right, stage one will end at lap 45, stage two at lap 90. 188 makes up to 250 miles on this 1.33 mile concrete oval. Field is coming to the green flag. It is out. We are racing here at Nashville Super Speedway. RCR teammates covering the front row side by side.
2: And they are even entering turn number one. Austin Hill going to try to go the long way around. Jesse Love, they stay side by side through one, but it's Jesse Love on the bottom digging hard. He'll have the race lead out of turn two.
11: Yeah, Love will move out by about a car length and a half now. It's Corey Day trying to battle down at the very bottom of the racetrack against his teammate, Austin Hill. Bottom of the corner in three and four. Here comes Jesse Love off of turn four.
1: Corey Day on the bottom. This is a battle for second. Dover winner in that number 17 Chevrolet. To his outside is Austin Hill, and they will continue door-to-door back to one.
2: Corey Day had that spot at the line, but they are even side-by-side entering turn number one. It is Carson Quappel has the best view of this battle. They're like magnets, can't get away from each other. Austin Hill noses ahead out of two.
11: Yeah, both in blue and white cars, by the way, as they race into turn number three. Quappel trailing in that fourth spot, still trying to find his bearing here as they work off of turn number four, still locked together for second.
1: Jesse Love out front by about five car lengths. Austin Hill, the advantage on the outside of Corey Day. Corey Day is not going to give up the position easy as they head back to one.
2: Corey Day buries that car to the bottom of the racetrack, entering turn number one. Austin Hill chases it up the racetrack. That might be exactly what Corey Day needs. Slides up. He'll clear himself for second out of two.
11: Now, Austin Hill says, wait a minute, not so fast. He dives back to the inside to get that fight going again. Hill will get slowed down now in the middle of turns three and four, and Day will fight back on the outside.
1: Jockeying for position. This is a battle for second now between two Chevrolets. Corey Day is on the outside. He'll try and take some momentum. Austin Hill, however, he rubs his left rear quarter panel.
2: Austin Hill took Corey Day all the way up to the outside retaining wall. They are still side by side. Hill on the bottom, Day on the outside, Day with the advantage. It's a slight one out of two.
11: Now right behind them, Carson Quaffel rides there in that next spot along with William Sawalich. Meanwhile, it looks like that Corey Day finally has gotten the better of the 21 car.
1: As we look in the top five, William Sawalich seems to be the one on the move. He has driven up to the back bumper of that number one Chevrolet of Carson Quaffel as they head back to one.
2: That's the battle for the fourth position. Carson Quaffel gets to that first corner, and he takes that car to the bottom of the racetrack. William Sawalich right in the tire tracks, about a car length behind as they rock it off at turn two.
11: Behind him is Kyle Larson. Ryan Sieg is there. Sammy Smith also in this line that's broken away a little bit from the rest of the field. Here's the leader once again, Jesse Love off turn four.
1: Jesse Love has pulled away to a 1.1 second advantage now over second place running Corey Day. Then you have Austin Hill. Carson Quaffel still on the move is William Sawalich.
2: Battle for the eighth position. Dean Thompson taking a look to the inside of Sammy Smith. They really accordioned up in turn number three, and Justin Allgaier has moved up the racetrack. Pat, he'd like to get them both off of two.
11: Well, he's got a roadblock right now trying to work his way behind his teammate Sammy Smith. Can't quite get it done. Now Allgaier gets free of that one and continues to work the middle of the racetrack in three and four.
1: This will complete lap number six. We have our guest analysts here tonight, both Ross Chastain and Joey Logano. Ross, I want to ask you first, now the field is starting to settle in a little bit. What is the mindset with these drivers as they realize we're going to go to lap 45 before they can come to pit road likely?
12: Yeah, I think if you're Jesse Love, you got off to a clean start. Your teammate was racing for second and they were holding each other up. Y'all called a great battle for second while Jesse Love put 15 car lengths on second place. He's just trying to manage his car, manage his tires, see where it builds, but he's got completely clean air. Behind that, it was crazy. There was three wide. They were tandem on the straightaways, three wide, two rows of it. Everybody got through clean. We've got our first couple of laps here singled out, and again, you've got your cars that started in the back from their bad finishes last week from the metric start, moving their way forward. I see Sam Mayer making a lot of passes, getting up into just outside of the top 15 now.
1: Joey, when you're locked door-to-door, like we saw Corey Day and Austin Hill, how do you make the move that's going to get you out in front of the other?
10: Well, it's definitely a challenge here at Nashville because the inside car gets so loose on the entry with these cars, with just relying on the side force. Ross knows what it was like last night in those trucks, how tough it is. It's fun to watch that, but Right now, I'm watching everybody file back down to the bottom. Right now, the bottom seems to be the dominant lane, but the top is an option. I seen Justin Allgaier just a moment ago be able to slide up the racetrack in 3 and 4, build a run enough to be able to cross down the straightaway and get underneath the 8 car. So, there's definitely opportunities out there, but right now the dominant lane is the bottom, and you can see that it is darker down there. It's starting to take a lot of rubber. Maybe when it gets to lap 20 or so, it's going to take on a ton of rubber and maybe start to, I always say, just crumb up, right? Doesn't feel good, and the top will start to come in more and more.
13: Looking forward to seeing when that happens. Right now, the driver's on the move. Brent Cruz, he had to start deep in the field based on what happened to him last week at Charlotte. He's already up 15 spots in the running order. Sheldon Creed, he had to go to the back for unapproved adjustments. He is also up 15 spots. And let's check in with our Napa Auto Parts Pit reporters. Andrew Curlin, what do you have?
5: An update on our race leader, Jesse Love. He fired off pretty neutral, and now he's reporting he's a little bit tight center. But overall, this is a big improvement for the two team in practice. He said it was undrivable on the right rear when he get the rubber, and obviously he's putting a clinic on the field right now. It's a little bit of an update on our race leader, Jesse Love.
13: All right, thank you very much, Andrew. Big uh-oh moment for Sammy Smith coming off of turn number two. He's actually giving up a spot right now to Anthony Alfredo. We have 10 laps complete here in the O'Reilly Auto Parts Series at Nashville Super Speedway.
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5: Back here at the Sports Illustrated Resorts 250 at Nashville Super Speedway. An update on Justin Allgaier. He started 17th, and he is on the move up 9 positions in the 8th spot right now. Just checked in with the team. He says he's a little bit tight center, but is really happy with the car. I also talked to his crew chief, Andrew Overstreet, before the race. He said this first run is a mess with burning off some of that cup rubber, and that if Justin Allgaier is feeling good right now, he's going to have a rocket ship once they are able to to make that first adjustment, guys.
13: Battle in the top five, Nick Yeoman.
2: Boy, it's William Sawalich, and if he's able to pull off this pass, he will most assuredly have earned it. Just can't find that forward bite to get by Carson Quapple. Pat, it's a great battle the backstretch.
11: Yep, not going to get it done, at least down the backstretch. As he goes into turn three, Sawalich will follow him. It's right into the middle of the racetrack. Can get within about a car length and a half, but that's it right now.
13: Rockingham winner William Sawalich trying to do battle with the man who was fastest in practice. That is Carson Quapple. Meanwhile, behind them, Justin Allgaier is continuing on the move.
2: Justin Allgaier looks inside, looks outside, trying to make a pass on Ryan Sieg. Sieg slid up the racetrack right in the lane that Allgaier wanted. Justin says, all right, I'll take the bottom. Pat, he charges to the inside out of two.
11: Yeah, here comes the Brandt shedding down the backstretch here. Goes side by side there as he moves into turn three, goes to the bottom of the racetrack. He'll put Sieg back in spot now, and he'll go hunt another one in the top five.
13: Move Justin Allgaier up to seventh as we complete 18 laps, actually 19, 26 to go in stage number one. Jesse Love is leading here at Nashville Super Speedway. Corey Day runs second. Austin Hill third. Carson Quapple fourth. William Sawalich is fifth. Sixth is Kyle Larson. Seventh, Justin Allgaier. Ryan Sieg is eighth. Sammy Smith is ninth. And Dean Thompson rounds out the top 10 as we go back down to pit road and Napa pit reporter Heather DeBow.
9: And we're watching Carson Quapple try to hold off the 18 of William Sawalich. Carson, starting this run, said he's extremely tight all around, and just a couple laps ago he came over the radio again to say I'm really, really tight. So finally some handling there for the one of Carson Quapple.
13: Curious question, Joey Logano, will ask you. A lot of times we watch the races from up here in the booth, and we're watching William Sawalich trying to do everything he can to get around Carson Quapple. He'll drive up to his back bumper, not be able to complete the pass. The next thing you know, he's backed up to the car behind him. What makes that accordion?
10: Yeah, well, you just don't go as fast when you're behind a car, right? And as that car kind of stacks it up, makes it challenging to pass. An opportunity like we're watching right now, Kyle Larson passing Sawalich on the straightaway right now. And so you're playing offense and defense. It's nice when you have a gap behind you to where you can move around the racetrack. You don't have much risk. But as soon as you get that pressure behind you, you got to start thinking about offense and defense at the same time. And that's when the job as a driver gets much harder.
12: William Sawalich has to be frustrated right now. He worked on Carson Quapple for lap after lap after lap. Slid up off turn four. Kyle Larson gets the run, clears him on the straightaway. Then it's not even a battle. Now Williams got Justin Allgaier on his back bumper.
13: And that battle goes into turn one, Nick.
2: It is led by Carson Quapple by about a car length over Kyle Larson, who runs the bottom of the racetrack. Sawalich has moved up to the top. Justin Allgaier about a half a car length behind. Pat, throw a blanket over those four.
11: Yeah, it makes you wonder. Somebody didn't whisper into Larson's ear, hey, the seven car is coming. You better start getting around these guys. And that's exactly what he's doing. He's trying to make a move on Quapple. Can't quite get it done. Allgaier is right there behind Sawalich.
13: Carson Quapple runs in fourth right now as he's being chased by Kyle Larson. Behind Kyle Larson, you got William Sawalich and Justin Allgaier.
2: And again, it's fourth, fifth, sixth, and seventh. Back into turn number one. A little bit of breathing room for Carson Quapple as he runs the bottom. Kyle Larson has moved up, but it's Allgaier who's looking racy, Pat, off of turn two.
11: Half a car length back of Sawalich now, midway down the backstretch. Into turn three they go. Going to have to make a little bit of maneuvers here around Joey Gase. They work the top side or middle of the racetrack. They stay bunched together, all four.
10: Well, what I'm seeing right now is the track is definitely widening out. We talked about lap 20 maybe being when it moves up. Well, it's lap 25, and it's about 50-50 which cars are on the top and the bottom. It's opened up a lot of passing lanes, and we're seeing a lot more movement through the field.
13: Yeah, for sure. Now the field is heading down the back straightaway. Justin Allgaier drove around William Sawalich. Pat, Sawalich does not want to give it up.
11: Nope, he'll fight back on the inside now as they head into three. Once again, Allgaier, mid part of the racetrack. Down at the bottom is Sawalich. Allgaier can still rock it off the hill there and stay in front.
13: All of this happening with 20 laps to go here in stage number one. Jesse Love continuing to lead. Nick, that's a big lead going down the back straightaway.
2: Yeah, as Jesse Love leads turn number two, Corey Day, who runs in second, was just at the apex of one and two. And now as they're on the back straightaway, Pat, it's almost half the back straightaway, the advantage for Love.
11: Yeah, Corey Day just needs to pick his way around some of the slower cars. Or excuse me, I'm talking about Jesse Love. A long way back to Larson there, who's in the middle of that fight coming off of turn number four.
13: Carson Quapple doing an amazing job hanging on to the fourth spot. He's holding off Kyle Larson right now. Larson has to look out front and behind. He's got Allgaier behind him.
2: Yeah, Quapple did a great job holding off Sawalich, but this is Kyle Larson we're talking about, and Larson got right to the back bumper. He's going to take a look to the inside exiting turn number two. Justin Allgaier is right there, a little drafting, Pat, down the back stretch.
11: Yeah, Allgaier says, that's fine with me. Keep doing that one more time, and I'm going to get right in position that I need to be to make a pass. They're in 3 and 4. Bottom of the racetrack. Allgaier tries to slip underneath Larson. Can't get it done. Larson's still working with Quapple.
13: All right, Ross Chastain, from my seat, it looks like the field is exercising a lot of patience right now. Did you see something different, though?
12: Hey, after last week and being in the O'Reilly race and having so many cautions, this is very nice to see. So, yes, I think the track being very wide helps. We've got overcast, no direct sunlight as the sun begins to set here in Tennessee. So we've got lots of options. We got through those first laps, and we had plenty of opportunities to crash, but we made it through that.
10: Coming from a guy that was in the booth last night watching you guys race at 1 o'clock in the morning, this is nice. There was a lot of cautions last night when I was tired.
13: All right, let's go down to Heather DeBoe.
9: Well, you guys were just talking about patience, and one driver who's being told that is Sam Mayer. He started this race from the 30th position, has worked himself into that 14th spot. His team told him, hey, just be patient with it here on this first one. He also wanted to know where everybody else was running on the track. They told him the guys up front, like Larson and others, are running the middle just like he did. And he is currently top five in speed on track as far as lap times go.
13: We've got a wicked three-car battle for fourth, Nick.
2: Yeah, so much action around the racetrack, but my eyes are glued to this battle for fourth. Kyle Larson has it right now, but both Justin Allgaier and Carson Quapple are trying to take it away from him. Allgaier slips ahead of Quapple. Now he sets his sights with a nice run down the backstretch trying to catch Larson.
11: Allgaier's going to show Larson the nose here in just a second. Bottom of the racetrack. Here he goes into turn three. He gets side by side. He'll try to make the pass if he can keep his car there. Larson's going to cross him over, coming back to his front straightaway.
13: And Justin Allgaier will block the advance of Kyle Larson as we now have 15 laps to go in stage number one here in Nashville.
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13: Back at Nashville Super Speedway for the Sports Illustrated Resorts 250 alongside Joey Logano and Ross Chastain. My name is Brad Gilley. We have Nick Yeoman, Pat Patterson covering the turns, our Napa Pit reporters, Heather DeBoe and Andrew Curlin. And so far, Jesse Love, Corey Day, and Austin Hill have been comfortably in the top three. Roston Hill, that may be changing, however, as midway down the back straightaway, Pat, Justin Allgaier's on the move.
11: Yeah, he's about three car lengths behind Hill as they race into turn at number three. Allgaier electing to stay right in the middle of the racetrack. Hill letting his car drift up just a little bit. Allgaier gains a little bit on him off four.
13: Justin Allgaier about two car lengths off the back bumper of Austin Hill as they head down the front straightaway. Austin Hill trying to hang on to that third spot.
0: Again, yeah, this is the battle for third. Austin Hill looks married to the top side of the racetrack. Lots of room at the bottom for Justin Allgaier. He'll try to take advantage of it. Charges up off of turn number two. Patney's down to a car length.
11: Allgaier, once again, makes that move down the back stretch, right behind the 21. Goes right in his tire tracks. Thinks about going to the bottom of the racetrack. Stays pretty much where he's at. No change there now.
13: Coming to eight laps to go here in stage number one. Justin Allgaier now looking for the opportunity. He draws door to door with Austin Hill.
0: Yeah, Austin Hill's car looked a little uncomfortable exiting turn number four. That was the opportunity Justin Allgaier needed. Got to the bottom of the racetrack into turn number one. He'll take that third spot and slide his way up out of turn number two.
11: Austin Hill stays locked right to Allgaier's bumper, though, not just fading back, if you will. He's going to go fight into turn numbers three and four. Hill not able to keep pace with Allgaier, though, as he comes off of four.
13: Now, this is the big question. We have seven to go in stage number one. Justin Allgaier is about 1.3 seconds off of Corey Day, who's running in second. Nick, what do you think?
0: Yeah, I think he may run down Corey Day. Nobody's going to get Jesse Love. He's at the midway point of the back straightaway, but let's focus in on second place running Corey Day. The advantage is about seven car lengths, although Allgaier's got to pick through some lap traffic, Pat.
11: Yeah, he'll try to work that as fast as he can into turn three, make quick work of it, try to get it, gain some more ground on the 17 car, Corey Day, and starts closing it down some more off four.
13: Six laps to go here in stage number one. Joey Logano, how much you hurting for some fresh tires right now?
10: Right now, I think you're just thinking about how do I get to the end of the stage and pass as many cars as you can. I love watching Justin Allgaier move around the racetrack. He's been able to run the bottom. He's been able to run the top, and he's got a lot of speed in it. He's catching Corey Day at a pretty good clip. I'm interested to see if he's going to get there. We'll worry about pit stops afterwards.
13: What do you think, Ross? Is he going to get there?
12: He's going to get there. Passing him will be something else. We saw Corey move all over the track a few laps ago. He had all four tires above the rubber that's down the track, the darker part of the two-thirds at the bottom of the track. He was in the top third of the track, completely where nobody else was. He even did it a second lap, and then he went back to the bottom. So he is searching. We see him again in turn two in front of Nick.
13: All right, go ahead, Nick.
0: Yeah, down in turn number two, Corey Day continues to move left and right. That advantage is dwindling, though, Brad, as they roar through turns three and four. Looks like Allgaier's got it down to three car lengths.
11: Yeah, Allgaier's got an advantage. We're just talking about his car can really move around the racetrack. Corey Day's just kind of fighting it right now, trying to hold that position.
13: Here we go, four laps to go in stage number one. Corey Day getting around the lap car of David Starr as Justin Allgaier chases him.
0: David Starr stays at the bottom of the racetrack. Corey Day rockets around him. Justin Allgaier will try to do the same exiting turn number two. Not close enough. Day's advantage stays at about three car lengths.
11: Allgaier now trying to work his way around the lap car down to the bottom of the racetrack. He goes deep into the corner now. Corey Day paints the line, and Allgaier's going to not gain any ground all four this time.
13: Boy, after driving deep into turn three, Allgaier washed up just a bit, but I think he's still making up ground on Corey Day. Two to go in stage one.
0: Couple more lap cars for Corey Day that he's going to have to pick off to find that breathing room. Justin Allgaier right there in the tire tracks. Meanwhile, leader Jesse loves navigating some lap traffic down the backstretch, but it's that battle for second continues to be good, Pat, out of two.
11: Call it about eight car lengths as he works his way into turn number three and four. They got Josh Balicki right in front of Corey Day, but Balicki runs the bottom of the racetrack. No change there up front between these two.
13: Two to go here in stage number one, and the lap car that Jesse Love is chasing, Nick, that's teammate Cletus McFarland.
0: Oh, and Cletus just got sideways at the apex of turn number two, and Jesse slips around, Pat, as he heads down the back stretch.
11: Yeah, no problem for Jesse Love. Cletus gets his car back under control down into the bottom of three and four. Excuse me, using the top side, Jesse Love is as he works his way. Meanwhile, Allgaier still trying to close in on the 17 midway through three and four.
13: It's one lap to go here in stage number one. If Justin Allgaier is going to grab that second spot from Corey Day, he's going to have to make something happen fast. Three car lengths separate second and third.
0: Yep, they'll dive into turn number one. Corey Day with the advantage over Justin Allgaier. Meanwhile, Jesse Love halfway down the backstretch, Pat, here on the final lap of stage one.
11: Yeah, Jesse Love's got no problem. Smooth sailing into turns three and four. Back there, Allgaier is trying to catch Day. He's not going to get it done, even though Allgaier will get around Mason Messi. Got a car that turned sideways over here. Looks like Cletus McFarland has turned his car around. No caution as they race back to the flag. Now the caution's out.
13: And that is our first caution here in the Sports Illustrated Resorts 250. A big, long, lazy slide from Cletus McFarland, and he kept the car off the wall, went through the grass, but my gosh, that was incredible, Joey.
10: Well, Ross and I were watching it. He was fighting for the lucky dog spot, going into three, going to take the end of the stage, and they were side by side, and he shifted her in there a little bit too hard and slid on up there. No harm, no foul. He's not going to get the lucky dog. That's the bummer part, but no damage. He should be all right.
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